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3: Hi, this is Chuck and Mike from the Armstrong Advisory Group. 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
4: Yeah, so if you've ever inherited an account that is retirement in nature, you've dealt with these complicated rules. 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
1: It's Chuck and Mike and Tucker with you, and I hope you all had a great weekend. It was lovely, in my opinion. Wonderful weather. Summer's here. What can you complain about? It was great. And we kick things off this week, and things are great in the United States stock market.

by and large, what we were seeing was goods inflation beginning to cool off. The headline reports that we saw this morning for January were slightly higher.

10 to 415 range is kind of where I expect to land here. And then we'll just have to see where crude prices go from there at this point. So that is the state of play as we kick things off to start the week. A little bit of a rally going on to make things up in equities. Bonds continuing to sell off a touch, and crude moving back up a little bit as well. Piece in the Wall Street Journal. Can SpaceX live up to Wall Street's multi-trillion dollar hype? So, we have to define two terms in this piece. Number one.

0: separately.
1: Like, what is the hype? Like, what are... That's an action. Like, what's the hype saying? Like, what are we trying to live up to? Like, I'll give you an example. When LeBron James was 18 years old and going into the NBA draft, the hype was, this is the next Michael Jordan. And then we could watch his career over the next 25 years and prove out, did he get there or not? So what is SpaceX being hyped up to be, I guess, is my question.
0: The biggest and most important defense contractor in the world. Which is not that exciting. I think it's, I guess it's actually beyond that. People are buying the hype. No, I take that back. The hype is that it's going to do what previous Elon Musk companies have done in terms of stock market performance. I don't think anybody is all that into the nitty-gritty details of what SpaceX will become in the future.
1: Well, let's talk about the different pieces and see if there's some hype there. I think this is a good exercise. Stock market performance. Certainly, I think there's the expectation from a lot of people that this thing is going to go nuts. You don't get interested in buying a stock if you think it's going to just sit there.
0: Right.
1: At least I don't, like, personally. Other pieces. Are people hyped up about Starlink and what that business can be?
0: Pretty profitable. I think there's some growth. Yeah, I think they're excited about that.
1: Sure. Data centers in space. I think there's some hype there. I'm not talking about whether the hype can be realized, but there's definitely some chatter about it.
0: Sure.
1: The current XAI data center business that is basically now trying to rent out servers that they were unable to fulfill the demand for themselves.
0: I think people see value in it, but I don't think they're incredibly... It's not an exciting business model.
1: Mining stuff on asteroids and the moon.
0: Exciting business model and completely impossible to value.
1: Mars.
0: Funny, but not serious.
1: I'm asking you if there's hype about this.
0: So I don't see any.
1: So where is the most hype? It's the share
0: the
1: price. It's this thing is going to go nuts.
0: Yeah.
1: And what else is, if you had to rank like a second hype thing, what's second in the SpaceX hype rankings? I'm going to go with data centers in space.
0: I guess. Yeah.
1: I'm going to go with data. I'm not saying it's likely to happen. I'm saying that's the thing that I feel is being hyped more than moon mining.
0: Mm.
1: So
0: I guess the hype most... This is tied to stock market performance, but to me, it's purely Elon Musk.
1: So, now the question is, can SpaceX live up to that multi-trillion dollar hype? And if we're talking about the thing that we just said is the most hypeable, it's, hey, this stock is going to go crazy. And that's actually the toughest putt, in my opinion. Not that, like, getting to Mars is easy, because we've never sent a person there. It's actually really hard to get to Mars. There's like two times a year where it's even like possible. And even then, remember, all the planets are moving at different speeds. So what you do is you launch your spaceship out there at this big empty space in the solar system. And you're pretty much...
0: your stuff is going to be there.
1: No, and you're hoping that Mars is going to cross that spot when you get there.
0: Yeah.
1: Like, you're not aiming at a stationary target.
0: Like Wayne Gretzky said.
1: Yes, you have to skate to where the Mars is going. I believe that was his famous quote. So, the stock price, we've talked about this. The problem that you have with the stock price is this. When you're already a $2 trillion company, if that's what they IPO at, even just comparing this to Tesla, which, again, Elon Musk company, so, you know, I think it's worth comparing. Tesla IPO'd at a $1.5 billion valuation. It's now $1.5 trillion, which means, doing the math, it's gone up 1,000x since it IPO'd. For SpaceX to do the same thing, it needs to, within a 15-year period, be a $1.5 quadrillion company. Now, if you've never heard the term quadrillion, you're not alone, because right now the world economy is around $100 trillion in any particular year.
0: That's why we're going for the universe economy.
1: And so to get to

0: 0.5 quadrillion.
1: The Milky Way economy.
0: Would be, you know, kind of a big place to get to. So I think that the question that's out there is, hey, at what level of performance would investors be happy? And it's just a tough putt when you're a company this big to even, like, even to go up like 10x, what, you're going to be a $20 trillion company?
1: Yeah.
0: Where's the money going to come from in order to funnel into that is a reasonable question.
1: Yeah. I think a few things to keep in mind about this specific IPO, but the IPOs generally. One, it's very normal for them to have wild first days, and it's also incredibly normal for them to have pretty serious declines in the first 6 months to a year of trading.
0: Sure.
1: You have all these – remember what's going on with SpaceX, what an IPO actually is. They're taking 5% of their company and letting you buy it. They're telling the other 95% that you can't sell it for the first 6 to 12 months, depending on who you are.
0: Yes.
1: Eventually, though, you can. And there's some pure economics there of what can happen during those periods of time when those, quote, lockup periods expire. And sometimes what happens is a bunch of people flood the market with shares because they want liquidity. We've seen that with plenty of companies who have gone public, even recently, like even successful ones, right? You brought up this morning, Chuck, so I'll repeat it. CoreWeave, how much did they go down in their first 6 months of trading, the max drawdown on those shares?
0: Not in the first 6 months. In like the first 6 weeks, they were down like 60%.
1: And then it rallied 300. But, like, you know, these things do happen, especially in early trading with new companies.
0: Even companies that look at Palantir, which is, you know, this darling.
1: Sure.
0: Its first 12 months, it saw a 53% drawdown, but still finished up 153% for the 12-month period.
1: Got to ask yourself, like, can you hang on?
0: Do you like roller coasters is the question to ask.
1: Yeah.
0: You know, you take a look, another one, Arm Holdings, chipmaker. Mm. IPO'd 2-3 years ago, went through a 43% drawdown in year one. Still finished year one up 132%. Now you might be like, yeah, like that's great. Okay, here's the counter to it. Let's talk about Rivian. Rivian IPO'd, went up 45%, then fell 88% from its IPO price, finished down 67% year one.
1: Yeah.
0: Again, you have no idea where these things are going to end up, other than the ride is going to be crazy in most cases. Like, these are not slow growth compounders. These are highly volatile things that are going to move a ton in both directions at different points. Quick break. When we come back, we've got trivia next.
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1: Hi, this is Mike Armstrong from the Armstrong Advisory Group. As you age, the IRS stops asking you to save for retirement and starts insisting that you take money out. Those withdrawals are called required minimum distributions, and if you don't take enough, you could face a penalty of up to 25% of the amount you were supposed to withdraw. If you wait too long to take the first distribution, you could end up with two taxable withdrawals in the same year, which might push you into a higher tax bracket or increase your Medicare premiums. Our new guide, Understanding

0: were slightly higher than expectations, but I would say within a rounding error of overall expectations for what we would see from the headline numbers. So let's start right there. Headline inflation up 0.5% month over month. I believe expectations were for a 0.4% increase. Year over year, 6.4% year over year. So a decline from last month, but again, slightly hotter than was anticipated, I believe.
1: Yeah, I think we'd been lulled into a sense in markets, not us, just collectively we, the whole country, investors, however you want to think about that, had been lulled into a sense of complacency by a few months' worth of good readings, which were...
0: We brought in Mark Fandetti from the Armstrong Advisory Group this morning to join us on the program and talk a little bit about what we saw there. Mark, thanks for joining us. Appreciate it.
1: Great to be here. Thanks, Mike.
0: So let's start right off. Expectations for this consumer price index report were that they would continue to decline from the numbers that we saw in the December report, which showed, what, 6.5% year-over-year inflation. Mm-hmm. And key cooling off occurring in goods inflation specifically. We're starting to see some stuff in services, but by and large, what we were seeing was goods inflation beginning to cool off. The headline reports that we saw this morning for January were slightly higher than expectations, but I would say within a rounding error of overall expectations for what we would see from the headline numbers. So let's start right there. Headline

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1: Hi, it's time for trivia here on the Financial Exchange, and the 2026 World Cup begins later this week. France will be looking to defend their championship and win their third World Cup title. So our trivia question today, which country has won the most World Cup championships? Once again, which country has won the most World Cup championships? Be the fourth person to text us at 617-362-1385 with the correct answer, along with the keyword trivia. You win a Financial Exchange Show t-shirt. Once again, the fourth correct response to text us to the number 617-362-1385 with the correct answer, along with the keyword trivia, will win that t-shirt. 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
2: Tucker, what did... Hang on.
1: What?
2: I'm going to tell you.
1: Now! What?
2: Did you say France was trying to defend their title?
1: That's what it says right here in this copy.
2: They're not.
1: Oh.
2: Argentina won the last one.
3: Ben! Benjamin!
2: I'm not saying, I'm just saying. Like, this is one that, again, the 2022 final is one of the great soccer games in history.
4: Yeah, well, it shows that none of us know anything about soccer.
2: Yeah, and it was won by Argentina.
4: Sure about that?
2: Yes. France did win the 2018 title. So it's possible
1: France was in the final, right? In 2022?
2: Yes. Okay. France has been in back-to-back finals in three out of the last five.
1: Way to go.
2: But they did not win... in 2020.
1: Argentina.
2: So yes, Argentina. Next, let's see. People love working from home, but does it love them back? Does what love them back?
4: Home? The act of working from home.
2: Hey, I'm your act of working from home, and I wanted you to know that I love you. So I think what we're asking here is, people love working from home, but does work love them working from home?
4: I think what it's actually asking is, people love working from home, but is it actually good for their health and careers? And the answer, more and more seemingly, is not so much. This study, which I don't know who actually did this, but there's been a number of studies looking at it. They are not all funded by Amazon and JP Morgan, which would be funny, but Federal Reserve Bank of New York looking at a number of these studies and concluding that while workers are willing to give up some of their pay in order to work from home, the conclusions that studies have done seem that workers become more socially isolated, anxious, and depressed compared to people who work in the office and other settings. Which, again, sounds like it was a study sponsored by Amazon and JP Morgan, but I can kind of see how you get there. And then didn't even look at the piece of this, which is, I suspect it's probably pretty bad for your career development, too.
2: But I think it depends on the company that you
4: work. Of course.
2: I can't just go and say, like, this is good or this is bad, because there's plenty of stuff that I'm willing to bet, like, if you looked at human history and brought someone from, like, the 1840s into today's, like, labor market, they'd be like, oh, no, you're doing this way. Like, that's bad. You can't do that way. Like, no, you're supposed to take, like, a two-hour break for lunch. Like, what gives? Why are you not doing that? Or, hey, how come you don't all go out to the pub after, like, every day of work? You know, what's the deal?
4: Clearly, I think that's the case when it comes to career development, right? It very much depends on the company, the structure of how it's set up. But I would buy, you know, assuming that these studies were done properly, that, yeah, working full-time remote, while the experience on your career development can vary company by company, might not be best for your mental health on average. I can see how that would be isolating.
2: It probably depends on, again, like, where you live and what else you're doing.
4: If we're taking averages here and just saying, hey, look, working from home full time leads to socially isolated people, like, I kind of buy that.
2: I got to be honest. I don't hang out with people from work.
4: But you interact with human beings.
2: Like, outside of work?
4: No, just in work. You interact with human beings, and I think there is, as we have noticed with children and all sorts of other demos, just interacting with people over a screen or via email or via Zoom is not the same as having human interactions with people. And I think that I think that's a kind of important lesson.
2: I'm

0: just hesitant to draw too much from, like, 3 years.
1: No, work from home sucks, and it should never happen ever again.
0: Like, I just don't know how much we know is the point. I'm not saying it's, like, good or bad. I'm just saying I don't think we really know much yet. And I don't know what we would do to try to replicate this and say, like, yes, like, this is clearly, like, the result that you get when this is happening. You know, like, just as an example, there's, like, one of the stats in here is, like, okay, there is an increase in visits to mental health providers for those that are working from home. Well, how do we know that that's causation and not correlation? What if the people who are more prone to mental illness, what if they prefer working from home because they don't like the social contact and stuff like that? Like,
1: I get it.
0: I'm not sure how to square this, but I don't know.
1: Experience, socially isolated people, whether by choice or because of work, seem worse off to me than people who are forced into social scenarios.
0: But maybe that's because we shouldn't be making work the focus of our social life.
1: Maybe.
0: Quick break. Wall Street Watch is next.
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off. The headline reports that we saw this morning for January were slightly higher than expectations, but I would say within a rounding error of overall expectations for what we would see from the headline numbers. So let's start right there. Headline inflation.

0: prices. We're up by 5% earlier this morning after Iran and Israel exchanged military attacks. However, prices have since eased since Iran said its military operations against Israel were over. Right now, the Dow is up now only 35 points. S&P 500 up 0.2%. NASDAQ up about 1.25% or 325 points. Russell 2000 is up 1.7%. 10-year Treasury yield up 2 basis points at 4.55%. And oil up about 1%, trading at $91 a barrel. Marvell rallying 13% following news that the chipmaker will join the S&P 500 later this month. Meanwhile, Amazon announced it will pay Corning billions of dollars for optical fiber to power and connect its rapidly expanding AI data centers. Corning shares are up by 6%. Elsewhere, Alphabet's Google recently placed an order with Intel to manufacture more than 3 million of its specialized AI chips in 2028. That, according to a report from The Information, Intel rallying 12% on that news. And Apple will hold its final Worldwide Developers Conference this afternoon with Tim Cook at the helm. The tech giant is expected to unveil a revamped Siri digital assistant along with other AI features. Apple stock is up 2% ahead of that conference. I'm Tucker Silva, and that is Wall Street Watch. And in the previous segment, we asked you the trivia question, which country has won the most World Cup championships? That would be Brazil. And Jeff from Winchester, Mass. Is our winner today, taking on a Financial Exchange Show t-shirt. Congrats to Jeff. And we play trivia every day here on the Financial Exchange. 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
1: The other piece about Brazil, they've also lost 2 World Cup finals. They are the only country, actually no, Germany's also made it to, I think, 7, maybe 8. But the two of them have made the most World Cup finals. Mm. So there's that. The Italians are a close third. The Italians have won 4 times and lost twice. But unfortunately won't be competing in back-to-back World Cups now because, hey, here's the thing about us Italians.
2: Better at baseball now.
1: Occasionally we just get so dysfunctional that we can't even make it there. So that's what happened this time.
2: Espresso machine was broken.
1: Yeah, sorry guys. Retirees fear running out of money. Many are spending too little instead. Gotta say, it's not often that I see financial planning pieces that talk about this, but I actually think it's nice when they do.
2: Okay, so let's talk about the real problem here, because if you underspend, the real problem that you're left with is you leave a bigger inheritance than you probably planned for. So, compared to running out of money.
1: And you passed up on things that you might have been able to do,
2: yeah,
1: but couldn't because you thought they would be too expensive for you.
2: Yes. Like, and I think there obviously can be some remorse there. But again, compared to the idea of being stressed in your 80s and like having to force sell your home later in life, I will take the first problem over the other one. But we probably do see it. The bigger problem that I have, though, is a lot of those people, like, when you talk to them about their capacity for spending, like, hey, this is what your portfolio could afford you, I meet very few people who are, like, spending that extra money would make them happy. Yeah, like, I think knowing that they could spend the money makes them happy.
1: Sure.
2: But I don't meet a lot of people who are like, oh, thank God you told me. I'm such a happier person now that I'm spending an extra $5,000 per year.
1: I would agree. It's the vast majority of people that you talk to about this, you get, great, well, like, we'll use it if we need to.
2: Sure.
1: But we don't see the need to make any changes right now.
2: Yeah. Now, there are other types of risks out there when it comes to this. Like, what I see very frequently is people being dishonest with themselves and their personal advisors about how much they are going to spend in the future.
1: Yes.
2: And I've seen this cut both ways. And if you underestimate it, then you run out of money. If you overestimate it, though, like, let's say you tell you budget and you say you're going to spend $70,000 a year and then you spend $50,000. Well, then you are, in many cases, like, not making the right tax maneuvers at this point in time for what your life is actually going to be like. And so I meet a lot of people who just like to, hey, let's put it the peg here, but we actually know we're going to be here. That's all great when you're doing it for other purposes, but when you're doing it for things like tax planning, it can actually screw you up pretty badly.
1: It can.

0: I will say, spending in general, I'm very much of the belief at this point. You know, we just talked about, hey, if you tell someone they can't spend more money, oftentimes they won't.
1: Mm.
0: The opposite is true, too. If you tell someone they need to spend less money, oftentimes they won't. It's like water finds its own level on this just because we get accustomed to it in the habits. It takes a lot of work to change spending habits.
2: Yeah, it does.
0: And usually something going either very wrong or very right in order to really get you to shift things.
2: Obviously, these spending patterns, they're all circled and centered around retirement and that comfortability with spending money when you no longer have money coming in. A huge piece of this, and frankly, two of the most commonly asked questions we as advisors get surround the topics of Social Security and Medicare. They're these unknown programs because unless you've been on them, you don't know the intricacies of how they work. The Social Security side of things has changed quite a bit in the last 5 years, especially if you've been a public worker. But, you know, the rules around what happens if I lose a spouse, if I'm divorced, and you know, how all of these things operate, if I am terminated from work before 65, all of these things end up working together, and they are immensely complicated. And for that reason, we're putting on a seminar in person down in Quincy at the end of the month. It's going to be on Thursday, June 25th. It's at 5 p.m., so you can hit it on your way out of the city after work. But we're going to be presenting on the two topics of Social Security and Medicare. It's sponsored by the Armstrong Advisory Group. It is free to attend. And the goal is to really answer those questions that you have about the complexity of these two programs and how they actually work for people in the area. If you'd like to attend, it is free to attend, but you must register ahead of time. 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
0: I want to pick up on this piece from the New York Times. It's titled, Customers Are Giving Billions to Scammers, and Tellers Are Intervening.
2: Thank God, because for a while they either were told they couldn't or didn't know how, or, you know, this is fairly recent, believe it or not.
0: So I'm going to read from here. Just before closing time on a cold February afternoon, one of a teller's longtime customers, then 81 and recently widowed, walked up to Miss Batista's station. The woman needed to transfer $9,000 into a new account. She slid her debit card onto the reader on the counter, but when Miss Batista searched for the new account under her name, nothing came up. What the customer shared next provided some clues. Before coming in, she said she got a call from Chase, at least that's what it said on her cell phone's caller ID. The caller asked if she had made three transfers for $1,000 each via Zelle, the bank's digital payment service, something she had never used. And it goes on then to say that pretty much she got transferred to someone else that said that the bank would open a new account and that she had to move the money in, blah, blah, blah. And the teller was basically like, yes, like this is a huge scam, like you need to not do this. And it talks about a couple tellers at this branch who have, you know, basically done this. And as Mike said, look, for a long time, tellers were not allowed.
2: Yeah, I think they just were not empowered to interfere with this sort of thing.
0: No, but this is something that continues to pop up more and more. And so what you have seen is that banks are starting to hire people that specialize in behavioral science in order to train their tellers how to spot the signs that someone is getting scammed to at least help on the margin when someone comes into a bank to try to move money in a fraudulent manner.
2: I mean, aside from the fact that billions of dollars are being scammed away, here are the problems with this entire space. We, for good reason, treat money, bank accounts, investment accounts very privately. We don't like talking about money,
0: sure,
2: even with family. It's a taboo subject. You don't bring it up at the dinner party. And for that reason, the entire industry is built around this privacy. And if you're going to protect people against themselves, the only way to do so is by stealing a little bit more of that privacy away from that person.

0: Massachusetts. 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
1: Mike, what do you got for me for Stock Roulette? Chuck, I have the exciting new product of the year, which is a butter-churning running vest that was created by a Canadian dairy brand. Long story short, you have these little pouches, fill them with heavy cream as well as a kinetic ball, and after 10 kilometers of running, presumably in the Arctic Canadian cold, you will have butter. You're going to churn butter as you run. There's not much in the way of cost savings on this, unfortunately, because butter is really cheap and heavy cream is not so much.

0: much unless you're going to start maybe reselling the buttercream. But, yeah, this is the product of the year in my household.
1: A couple things on this.
0: Yeah.
1: Number one, I love butter.
0: We know. This is why I picked this story, Chuck. Butter.
1: Number two, the cream does not go directly into the vest. That would be gross.
0: Yes.
1: You put it in a container inside a inside pocket the vest.
0: Yeah. So the sweat is not contaminated.
1: It does not go directly into the vest. Yeah.
0: There's hair in this one.
1: Other things. They're not selling these. There's 10 of them that they're making, and you have to enter a contest to win one.
0: I've already entered your name 3 different ways, Chuck.
1: I wonder how many different email addresses I can get in order to enter this. Finally, some guidance that they have. Number one, because cream is highly perishable, it should not be left unrefrigerated for more than 2 hours. So limit your runs to under 2 hours.
0: 10 kilometers, okay. You better be able to do that in 2 hours.
1: Number two, keep your cream chilled until the moment that you head out. So don't, like, set it out with your clothes the night before.
0: Yeah, that makes sense.
1: Number three, postpone your butter churning running activity if temperatures exceed 86 degrees Fahrenheit.
0: Okay, yeah.
1: So you can only do this 85 or below.
0: Again, Canadian company. That says a good majority of the year.
1: So I'm excited. I'm hoping to get one of these.
0: Well, this actually gets my brain moving here. I see people walking in those weighted vests all the time.
1: Yeah.
0: Okay, practicalities here. It doesn't look like churning butter is going to be a terribly profitable endeavor on this. But, like, can I charge a battery?
2: No.
1: Like running?
0: Yeah. Yeah. I mean, I'm sure that somebody could build a battery that absolutely. I could charge a battery while running and the up and down motion charging that battery. I think that's a better use for this sort of thing.
2: No, definitely butter. Definitely butter.
1: What if you use the running to charge the battery and then use the battery to power your butter churn at home?
0: Again, stick of butter, really cheap.
2: Just go to the
0: store,
2: guys.
0: Heavy cream. You know, also pretty cheap, but not a profitable endeavor. But I like the bat. I'm gonna look into a battery charging running vest. I like that idea better.
1: Driverless trucks are here, and they're delivering bags of
2: butter.
1: Doritos. Oh. Yes, how many bags of butter do you buy each weekend?
0: We gotta start small. Doritos, I like. There's no national security concerns if this thing goes off the rails.
1: So here's the deal. These are, like, you know, big trucks, 26,000-pound trucks that are making these deliveries in Arizona. Pepsi owns 35 of these things, and they are using these autonomous trucks on public roads, highways, and local streets, and pretty much are starting to use these in a live network of vehicles to ship stuff locally in Arizona.
0: Yeah.
1: They've also got 5 trucks on the road in Texas and 1 in Arkansas. The only thing I can think of on the Arkansas side of things, any guesses, Mike?
0: Walmart.
1: That's my guess.
0: Yeah.
1: Arkansas, Bentonville is Walmart's headquarters. My guess is that there's some kind of simple route that they run to and from, like, a regional distribution facility or something like that there. And it's exactly what you would think it is, a bunch of cameras and LiDAR that are set up. And they've got these trucks that they are working with in the last 4 years in order to try to operate larger fleets of them. They've had no accidents on public roads so far, according to Pepsi, and they're trying to expand the use of these vehicles to additional locations. And this is why I do think, as I said a couple weeks ago, listen, if you're in your 20s and want a good-paying job for the next 3 to 5 years, there's all kinds of opportunities in the trucking industry because of changes in regulations that are that's creating a shortage of drivers.
0: Yeah. Hey, I think the way this goes, I don't know that every truck is going to be doing this sort of thing anytime soon. It seems like it's not. But in the 1960s, how many pilots had to be in the cockpit for a long-haul flight? Like 5? Or aviation experts had to be in there. And we've gotten down now to like 2 or 3, depending on the long-haul flight.
1: Sure.
0: In trucking, it's not the same thing. You don't have multiple people operating the truck, but you do have strict time limits because the person needs to sleep and can't be on the road for that long. I think what this technology does is extend those time limits. Hey, if you're on the highway, you can sleep in the back.

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3: Hi, everyone. I'm Mark Rosenthal with you on this Monday night. Here's what's happening. We're talking about clear and pleasant weather. Temperatures by morning in the upper 50s. Tomorrow it's a sunny, hot, beautiful beach day. Temperatures near 90. If you're in the sun, please use sunscreen. On Wednesday, variable clouds, some hot sun, maybe a pop-up shower, thunderstorm. Temperatures close to 90. 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
5: 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Sometimes it's not all about the money and the probate and the taxes, but more so about the family behind the estate plan.
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7: 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If you need assistance in any of these areas or have a question about another issue that may affect your future, call 866-848-5699 to make an appointment. 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Now, here are your hosts, Todd Lutsky and Susan Powers.
8: Welcome into The Legal Exchange with Todd Lutsky. I'm Susan Powers, a financial advisor with the Armstrong Advisory Group, and I'm joined by Todd Lutsky, a partner with the law firm of Cushing & Dolan with a master's in taxation. Welcome, Todd. How are you today?
5: I'm never better. And you?
8: I am great, thank you. What do you have for us?
5: For June, and it still feels like winter.
8: I know it.
5: But whatever.
8: It's very disconcerting.
5: I'll move on. I've moved on.
8: Are you taking us to a warm place at least?
5: Not really. We're going to go to D.C. Where we have an appellate court case there where basically transfers from an irrevocable trust to the beneficiary are subject to, and this is a state issue, well, it's the District of Columbia, but call it a state for our discussion. It's a local transfer and like recording tax that they have.
8: Oh.
5: And this is not really a federal issue. It's more of a local issue. But I think what it's going to show us is how one irrevocable trust work, and then we're going to talk about how these irrevocable trusts work when you pick them from a gift, estate, and income tax standpoint.
8: Mm, good.
5: Because they're all different, and I think you really need to understand how these irrevocable trusts, and there's so many of them, and they're different, work. Then we're going to go, again, not someplace very warm, but PA. We're going to go to a Pennsylvania appellate court case here where I'm just simply going to say it like this. Don't try applying for Medicaid on your own. This case is all about a situation where an individual went into a nursing home, had the daughter help pretty much prepare the application, and didn't even give the information requested, the additional requested information she never provided. Mm. And she's wondering why she might get denied. So, folks, we're going to learn how the Medicaid application process works in this case and to tell you how not to do it. But it's also, well, it is June, it's a new guide. And it's an updated guide as well because it has the top, we've given away guides dealing with estate planning trusts. We're demystifying the top seven, but now it's the top eight.
8: So, but wait, there's more.
5: There's more. There's a new one. So these are the top eight trusts that we talk about. They are from things like nominee realty trusts, which are not really trusts at all. 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You got a special needs trust. What about pooled trusts, right? Those are interesting for Medicaid purposes. Sole benefit trusts. Folks, if you haven't done your estate planning, this is certainly going to give you a wealth of information as to what kind of planning might be right for you.
8: Mm-hmm.
5: So please call and get it, 866-848-5699 or legalexchangeshow.com. 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Download it there. And you can always go to Cushing Dolan PC for our Instagram page for more information. Okay. DC, off and running. So Milton's father creates an irrevocable trust. The primary beneficiary is Milton. Okay, makes sense. The trustee was a trust company. In 2007, and of course they didn't tell us what kind of irrevocable trust this is yet, so keep that in mind.

0: from D.C. taxation, which is probably right. I don't know the D.C. law, but
1: I think they do the same thing in New Hampshire, don't they, for some irrevocable trusts? I think
0: I don't think it's trust. They did it for LLCs for a while. You

0: issues when you're picking the kind of irrevocable trust and why you're doing it, mm-hmm. right? There's different reasons. So here, if this was a completed gift, then a gift tax might be due, but I'm not sure. But if it was completed, then Dad would have been subject to gift tax. And if so, this would have been outside of Dad's estate for estate tax purposes. So if there's a completed gift, then it's not included in the donor's estate.
1: Okay.
0: That's good.
1: So it could have been like an irrevocable gifting trust?
0: Exactly.
1: Okay.
0: That's a good point.
1: Okay.
0: And so, or a SLAT, it could have been outside of the trust. So that would mean less estate taxes due for Milton to pay when Dad dies.
1: Got it.
0: And that's good. Could be good, depending on the size of the estate.
1: Mm-hmm.
0: However, Dad could have had gift taxes, which we said. Now, this trust was probably funded with money. Now, I'm wondering if it was funded with money because it actually purchased property. Therefore,
1: right.
0: we need to think about basis. So the basis for the capital gains tax is what the trust paid for the property. So if Milton put money in the trust,
1: mm-hmm.
0: and then the trust bought the property, that's the basis.
1: And I think you said it was pretty close to the time that it was transferred out. Close in time.
0: The trust purchased the property in 2007.
1: Oh, yeah.
0: He didn't die until 2000. He didn't transfer it out until 2021.
1: Yeah, okay.
0: So we've got to think about the capital gains here. And again, if it was a completed gift, if he had funded the trust with the real estate, well, then it would have been a carryover basis if it mm-hmm. was a gift. And the basis could be way lower. It would have been the basis in the hands of Milton's dad.
1: Right.
0: So you got to keep that in mind, right? What am I transferring? Is it a completed gift? And how does it impact basis, carryover or not? So now if it was placed in a Medicaid irrevocable trust, then at Dad's death, Milton would have gotten a step up in basis. Because
1: mm-hmm.
0: irrevocable Medicaid trusts, even though they're irrevocable, are incomplete gifts for gift tax purposes. Wonderful. So that avoids gift tax and it's included in Dad's estate. However, it is subject to estate tax when Dad dies. So you got to think about, again, what kind of trust we're doing and why. But again, that's not always a problem. So when you're considering doing these gifts, you need to take a look at the size of the estate. See, are we trying to make it a completed gift? Do we want inclusion? Is it going to be an incomplete gift? Are we trying to protect it from creditors? What is our objective when doing this?
1: It's a big Rubik's Cube because you don't realize taking one action until later you're like, uh-oh, I screwed up. I created a bigger tax than I needed to by doing this action.
0: Yeah, you absolutely could. So, you know, I think some of the issues you have here to think about is, and if I had done like a Medicaid irrevocable trust, it's very possible that we could have transferred the asset in, an incomplete gift for gift tax purposes. Okay, no tax. Inclusion in the estate, step up in basis.
1: Mm-hmm.
0: And the inclusion might be set up, if you've done your estate planning right, that you also have no estate taxes.
1: And when Milton sells, no capital gains.
0: No capital gains taxes. So that could actually be a triple win if you do that.
1: Or a triple loss if you do it wrong.
0: You got to really understand these trust folks.
1: Mm-hmm.
0: And that's part of this guide, right? 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
3: 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Mike, every year there's a new group of people that gets faced with the fact that they have to take money out of retirement accounts at a certain age. What are the rules of the road?
1: Yeah, so for your own retirement accounts, and this is pretty universal now, the age used to be age 70 and a half. A lot of people have that number stuck in their mind. These days, if you were born in 1960 or later, the age you need to be focused on is the year in which you turn 75 years old. That is when your required minimum distribution from your traditional retirement plan or account is going to begin.
3: How much does someone have to take from that retirement account each year?
1: So it's based on your life expectancy at the time. Rounding, it's close to 4% in that first year. But by the time you're in your 90s, it's then approaching 10%. So it's the sliding scale. But again, this is all based on your own retirement account. And there are all sorts of complexities and ins and outs with this. So I don't want to oversimplify things. If you've got a 401k, that's different than having an IRA. If you inherited your retirement account from a loved one that wasn't your spouse, there's a whole series of other rules that will apply to you. And so it's complicated and you need to focus on it.
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0: saw this morning for January were slightly higher than expectations, but I would say within a rounding error of overall expectations for what we would see from the headline numbers. So let's start right there. Headline inflation up 0.5% month over month. I believe expectations were for a 0.4% increase. Year over year, 6.4% year over year. So a decline from last month, but again, slightly hotter than was anticipated, I believe.
1: Yeah, I think.

0: not every trust is for everybody. It's your situation, your family dynamics, your net worth, your overall asset structure dictates what kind of trust is right for you. So let's start with that backdrop. That said, most people would think about a revocable, a regular revocable family trust. This is the, you know, people that are probably 60 and under, you know, just doing estate planning, wanting to take care of the family, avoid probate, reduce taxes, provide a nice bloodline family, you know, distribution for the family. Yeah, pretty much basic. As we get a little older, maybe say 60 plus, and we start thinking about protecting assets from the nursing home, if you add that component to the mix, well, then you might be shifting over to the Medicaid irrevocable trust. Mm-hmm. So that's a different animal altogether. Adding, doing everything the revocable trust does, but adding nursing home protection. Well, what about people who might have a little larger estate and own a life insurance policy, say a $2-4 million life insurance policy? You don't think about those a lot, but dying owning that in your name makes it an estate taxable item. Well, I don't want it to be estate taxable. How can I fix that? Get it into an irrevocable life insurance trust. Oh, but Todd, that has the word irrevocable in it. But it's very different than the irrevocable Medicaid income only trust that we use for nursing home protection. This is more of a completed gift, get it out of my name, out of my estate, for estate tax purposes, providing estate and income tax-free money for either a spouse if it's a first-to-die policy or for the family if it's a second-to-die policy. So that would be a type of trust. And you know, there's more, obviously. We're not going to get through all eight today, but, you know, another one that people see all the time is a nominee realty trust. Well, that's not even a trust at all. That's like a Massachusetts anomaly that we need to spend a little more time talking about. But basically, things you put in those trusts are really completed gifts immediately to the schedule of beneficiaries listed there. So if you got one of those and your kids are listed as beneficiaries, you might want to take a peek because you gave it away.
1: 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That is the number to call to ask Todd your estate planning questions live on air. 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That number one more time is 888-205-2263.
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1: 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And today we're talking about your new guide, Todd, Demystifying the Top 7 Estate Planning Trusts. If there are younger families out there, should they consider having a trust in place, and what type?
2: Most people don't think about it when you're young, but if you're a young family, meaning you've got minor children, you might not have a ton of assets yet, but you want to make sure that what you do have is protected for your children. 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I don't think you need an irrevocable trust, but a revocable trust. You put your assets in. Again, they're going to avoid probate. Again, it may or may not be a big estate tax issue at the moment, but whatever you have, your children can own, right? They are minors. So you don't necessarily want to leave your assets to a guardian and have the guardian deal with everything when you can design a trust to hold the assets and ensure how and when and where and why they get these assets. 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So just because you're young, folks, doesn't mean you shouldn't think about your estate planning. Sometimes it's not all about the money and the probate and the taxes, but more so about the family behind the estate plan.
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0: still got a little room on the phone lines at 888-205-2263. That's the number to call to ask Todd your estate planning questions live on air right now. Again, that phone number is 888-205-2263. We've got Cindy in Central Mass. Cindy, what is your question for Todd Lutsky?
1: Good morning. My husband and I are in our mid-60s. We do have wills, and we do not have a trust. I didn't know if a trust is absolutely necessary.
2: Well, that's a great question, because so many people, this is going to help so many other listeners. How do we get started? But by the way, the guide that we're giving away will be a great start for you, so you should get that. But this is, do I need a trust? And then more than that, what kind of trust do I need? So let me ask you a couple of follow-up questions, Cindy. So you're married. You're in your 60s. Do you have children?
1: Yeah.
2: Any grandchildren?
1: Yeah.
2: Okay, great. And then a lot of this is driven by the size of your estate. So I'm just going to ask round numbers, like Massachusetts estate tax exemption is $2 million each, which is $4 million combined. Is your estate over that if you add up all the assets?
1: No.
2: Including real estate, money, life insurance, investments, et cetera? No.
1: No.
2: Okay. Are we over the $2 million, which is the $1 million Massachusetts, or which is the one estate tax exemption for a single person? Okay, so we're somewhere between the two.
1: Yeah.
2: Great, that's good enough. Somewhere between the two and the four, right? So at this point, my last question would be, obviously you don't want to pay any estate taxes, so if you creep over the $2 million, a trust is needed. You ask, do I need one? Well, if one of your objectives is I want to avoid paying anything to Massachusetts when we die, a trust, even a simple revocable trust, will allow you to shelter $4 million from estate taxes. So even if you creep up, values go up, and you end up dying with $2.5 or $3 million by the time you pass away, no estate taxes. So that would be important, and that would give you a revocable trust. However, you might also want to think about, as I always tell people, 60 and

0: this morning for January were slightly higher than expectations, but I would say within a rounding error of overall expectations for what we would see from the headline numbers. So let's start right there. Headline inflation up 0.5% month over month. I believe expectations were for a 0.4% increase. Year over year, 6.4% year over year. So a decline from last month, but again, slightly hotter than was anticipated, I believe.
1: Yeah, I think we'd been lulled into a sense in markets, not us, just collectively we, the whole country, investors, however you want to think about that, had been lulled to a sense.

0: But I think the tipping point is you're on radio a lot, but you never mention what it costs to do a simple irrevocable trust, Mr. Lusky.
1: So
0: the round cost of doing the trust, or do you do it
1: hourly?
0: Free.
1: Yeah.
0: Free?
1: Free.
0: No.
1: So, no, and I think in your case, actually, the example, you, and again, I think, do you even need one, right? That's the first question. Are you single with kids or no kids?
0: None.
1: No kids. So if you have no children and you're single and you don't have a lot of loved ones you need to provide for, if that's not a goal of yours, again, this is the reason. The cost is relevant, but maybe I would tell you, save your money, right? Maybe we don't spend the money on that. And so I would say, you know, an irrevocable trust probably is not even right for you. So it, meaning I think you just want your assets, want complete control of your assets, and we would want you to be taken care of throughout your life. So I would think that that would probably be the answer for you. You know, you don't do it. But what I can tell you is that, you know, many cases are designed based on flat fees, and it's really a flat fee based on what it is that you need to do. And they do range. There's a variable range depending on what you're doing. I don't know, $5,000 to $8,000 might be a range for an estate plan, somewhere in there. So if that's helpful, but again, not right for everybody.
2: Todd, I got one more for you. Let's go to Artie in Brockton. Artie, you've only got a couple minutes here, so got to be quick, but what's your question for Todd?
3: Okay, I have some gold coins that I've purchased over the last 15 years,
1: mm-hmm.
3: and I want to protect them. I'm leaving everything to my kid.
1: One child?
3: I'm single, one child. I get everything else is in his name right now, my IRAs and whatever. The only thing that isn't, you know, I want to make sure is protected is the gold coins. Those 1 ounce.
1: So you've given everything away already?
3: No.
1: Oh.
3: I was told, like, with my IRAs, I cannot put them in a trust.
1: Correct.
3: Well, in the irrevocable.
1: Correct.
3: Yeah. Because, like, I was in your office in November.
1: Yeah.
3: And I was told that, you know, I got to take care of all the stuff first before I can do anything. But thing is, you know, I don't know how to get rid of everything.
1: Well, again,
3: you know, like my IRAs.
1: I don't know who you met with, but you're right. An IRA you can't get rid of. It's a huge income tax if you do it. So that's a problem. But other assets like houses and money and so forth, you can put them into the irrevocable trust to protect them from the nursing home and for your child ultimately. I wouldn't give things away to your child at the moment. I think keeping things, you know, away from the children and owned by you or controlled by you before you die is better from a tax perspective and a control perspective. So I would say keep those. But gold coins themselves, I don't know how you retitle a gold coin to a trust. So that would be something that maybe you check with a coin dealer that understands how to actually retitle a gold coin to a trust. Maybe throw it in a safety deposit box and make the safety deposit box owned by the trust. Maybe that's a way of doing it. I don't really have the answer to that. So that's the biggest issue there. But please don't just give everything away. And that's what I hear, you know, that you might be leaning towards. That would not be right. And I think that's the best we can do.
2: Mr. Lutzky, thank you so much for joining us today.
1: Thank you. Always a pleasure.
4: 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If you've been putting off a

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3: Hi, this is Chuck and Mike from the Armstrong Advisory Group, and our guide this month is on understanding required minimum distributions. Mike, every year there's a new group of people that gets faced with the fact that they have to take money out of retirement accounts at a certain age. What are the rules of the road?
1: Yeah, so for your own retirement accounts, and this is pretty universal now, the age used to be age 70 and a half. A lot of people have that number stuck in their mind. These days, if you were born in 1960 or later, the age you need to be focused on is the year in which you turn 75 years old. That is when your required minimum distribution from your traditional retirement plan or account is going to begin.
3: How much does someone have to take from that retirement account each year?
1: So it's based on your life expectancy at the time. Rounding, it's close to 4% in that first year. But by the time you're in your 90s, it's then approaching 10%. So it's this sliding scale. But again, this is all based on your own retirement account. 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If you inherited your retirement account from a loved one that wasn't your spouse, there's a whole series of other rules that will apply to you. And so it's complicated and you need to focus on it.
3: Our guide this month is titled Understanding RMDs, and there are two ways you can request it. 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

0: that often. The reason being is I don't know that I need it. I don't need, while I'm alive, if I've got a special needs child, to be funding a special needs trust that's going to then use the money to dole it out to my special needs child as needed.
1: During your life.
0: During my life. Mm-hmm. Why? I can just do that myself.
1: Right.
0: I can just, I own my money. I have it in my trust. I'm managing my own money. And if my child needs help for something, I'm going to write the check.
1: Mm-hmm.
0: Fine. So when would you do that, I guess? Well, maybe you've got a whole bunch of family members, you know, aunts and uncles and grandparents and people who say, geez, I want to help with your special needs child. Well, then you can set up a standalone for other people to contribute to.
1: Okay.
0: So that would maybe be the time.
1: Okay.
0: I don't see it a lot.
1: Not often.
0: The one you see mostly is the one built into your family estate plan. So somebody who comes in and says, we're doing an estate plan, and whether it's a revocable trust or a Medicaid income only trust, so be it, any kind, even a life insurance trust, it doesn't matter. What matters is if the beneficiary, if one of the beneficiaries of that trust that we're talking about is the special needs child, then you put that language in there, right? And so what that might say is that would say, equally to my children, and again, I might be treating all my kids the same way, so I might have the same language in each trust, but for different reasons. Like for the special needs child, it would say, income and principal can be paid out in the trustee's sole discretion, maybe even the disinterested trustee's sole discretion. That means that that special needs child doesn't own the asset.
1: Yep.
0: It won't cause that child to lose their governmental benefits.
1: Because they don't have the discretion to take money out on their own.
0: They can't. And so they don't own it. And at the same time, it allows the trustee to enhance the life of that child through distributions.
1: Okay.
0: And you might have that same language for children as well, but that's divorce proofing, creditor protecting, same kind of language, but for a different reason.
1: You're really treating all your kids the same way, whether they're special needs or you just want to divorce proof or creditor protect their future inheritance.
0: Generation skip tax. 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
1: So if mom and dad add that language to their either their revocable trust or their irrevocable trust, doesn't matter, they can still have that special needs language in there.
0: Yes.
1: How does it actually get funded?
0: Yeah, and so that's why I don't think you need to stand alone. You don't need to put stuff in there now. You need to put it in there when you die.
1: Okay.
0: So when you die, the trust will have the language that says, you know, upon the death of the donor, and then you read. And it might say, you know, divide everything into as many equal shares as there are children then living. Well, then you start retitling. We call people like you, Susan, and we say, you know, help us retitle. We get you a tax ID number, you know, Todd Lutzke Family Trust, FBO, you know, Billy. Now we've got an ID number for that share.
1: Yep.
0: In would go certain assets. We'd retitle just like we retitled to the revocable trust or the family trust from the get-go.
1: And who would control the assets that are in that trust for them?
0: So the trustee is the one that would now be in charge, and that's why you need to think about that when you're picking this, right? We're planning not for today, but for whole life. So when you're both gone, mom and dad, who do you think's good at managing the trust assets?
1: Could they have a sibling or another child?
0: Generally, it's a great
1: children?
0: Idea to have a sibling, especially over a special needs share. But oftentimes for the other kids, you might have an independent trustee that they can pick and remove. But

0: they would have the ability to pick that independent trustee, like, to give it to a child who's not special needs, more worried about divorce proof and creditor protection than I am special needs.
1: Okay.
0: So lots to think about.
1: What happens if there are funds left in that trust, and specifically for the special needs trust, when they pass away, the special needs child passes away? What happens to the money?
0: So, again, all staying in the bloodline, I think you need to think about, and all the shares probably are going to say the same thing, whether they're special needs or not. Let's sort of play out the string. So the special needs share would likely say, hold all the assets in trust for life.
1: Mm-hmm.
0: Make discretionary distributions as you go. Well, a special needs child may not need a lot, and so it may be growing faster than you're even distributing it out. And so that child then you have language that says, upon that child's death, hold it in trust for that child's children.
1: Mm-hmm.
0: Now, you might say, well, Todd, why would you put that language in if it's a special needs child? Well, maybe the special needs came because of an accident,
1: mm-hmm.
0: and they already have children.
1: Right.
0: Right. Or they're not that special needs and they're able to have children. I don't know. So you always want to figure that out. And if no children, which is mm-hmm. you have to have that language, certainly, if no children, then it can be distributed back up into the pot for the surviving siblings.
1: Siblings, okay.
0: Which would be the surviving donor's kids.
1: Okay. If you had someone, you just mentioned someone could have become disabled during life. If you had someone who was disabled and maybe they got a settlement from a lawsuit, would you take the same approach where the parents would be paid out for that lawsuit and just hold it for the kid, or what would you do with those funds?
0: Yeah, that would be, I guess, in the beginning when we talked about the two kinds of special needs trust that we create, we talked about a standalone and a
1: mm-hmm.
0: and one built into a trust. Well, I guess there's a third kind, and they're kind of overlap. Self-settled trust versus third-party trust.
1: Okay.
0: So the third-party trust is the ones we already talked about. You either set it up as a parent standalone, or you have it built into your family.
1: Not
0: trust.
1: At risk for their
0: right.
1: expense. Yep.
0: Those are we describe those, but those are also third-party trust. So there's mm-hmm. a couple of names to describe those. Self-settled trust would be your example, Susan, where, you know, someone had an accident and got a judgment. Well, that's their money.
1: Yeah.
0: So if it's that kid's money, then that kid is funding the trust with his money, i.e. self-settled.
1: Got it.
0: And that's a little different because the biggest difference is that trust will have a payback provision to the state.
1: Got it.
0: There won't be one. Folks, so much to think about when you're doing your estate plan. If you've not done it, get started. Get the guide, Top 8 Estate Planning Trusts, Demystified. 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
1: Todd Lutsky from the law firm of Cushing & Dolan, thank you so much.
0: Thank you, Susan. Always a pleasure.
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6: Hi, this is Chuck and Mike from the Armstrong Advisory Group, and our guide this month is on understanding required minimum distributions. Mike, every year there's a new group of people that gets faced with the fact that they have to take money out of retirement accounts at a certain age. What are the rules of the road?
7: Yeah, so for your own retirement accounts, and this is pretty universal now, the age used to be age 70 and a half. A lot of people have that number stuck in their mind. These days, if you were born in 1960 or later, the age you need to be focused on is the year in which you turn 75 years old. That is when your required minimum distribution from your traditional retirement plan or account is going to begin.
6: How much does someone have to take from that retirement account each year?
7: So it's based on your life expectancy at the time. Rounding, it's close to 4% in that first year. But by the time you're in your 90s, it's then approaching 10%. So it's this sliding scale. But again, this is all based on your own retirement account. And there are all sorts of complexities and ins and outs with this. 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If you've got a 401k, that's different than having an IRA. If you inherited your retirement account from a loved one that wasn't your spouse, there's a whole series of other rules that will apply to you. And so it's complicated and you need to focus on it.
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7: Wins this election. So allegations that come with, you know, a strain of misogyny, a strain of chauvinism, don't help that cause. It also really disarms Democrats of their opportunity to more vociferously criticize Ken Paxton if the Texas Republicans can simply respond, well, what about Graham Plattner? Much different set of accusations. Much different. Ken Paxton was impeached partly over his. He's enmeshed in a very ugly battle with his ex-wife. Graham Plattners are different, but in politics, we don't see nuance. These things could ultimately be made into false equivalencies.
8: Yeah, no, that's a good point. Let's move on to Bill Pulte, who was named acting head of the Director of National Intelligence. Republicans pushing back on that. What do we know about this?
7: This is a mess. In part because the president has injected this nomination into the worst possible window of time. Bill Pulte is a polarizing figure. He's a MAGA loyalist who runs a federal housing finance agency, does not appear to have intelligence or national security experience, and that's going to concern Republicans who want an intelligence to be the, you know, Director of National Intelligence. So he's got some concerns inside his own party. Democrats don't like him at all. They think he's unqualified. They think he's politically tethered to Trump, which makes him, they think, not the best choice to be charged with national intelligence. The problem gets exacerbated, though, McGraw, because this Friday, like this week, is the deadline for Congress to reauthorize to extend critical foreign intelligence surveillance tools. They've been at a stalemate for months on this. The deadline's finally here, and here's a complication. They put Bill Pulte as the nominee for Director of National Intelligence. I don't know where they get the Democratic votes to extend those surveillance tools by Friday. Democrats are universally going to say no because of Bill Pulte, and this leaves us at an impasse that could get dangerous.
8: There's also Don Bacon, Republican from Nebraska.

6.5% year-over-year inflation. Mm-hmm. And key cooling off occurring in goods inflation specifically. We're starting to see some stuff in services, but by and large, what we were seeing was goods inflation beginning to cool off. The headline reports that we saw this morning for January were slightly higher than expectations, but I would say within a rounding error of overall

0: services, but by and large, what we were seeing was goods inflation beginning to cool off. The headline reports that we saw this morning for January were slightly higher than expectations, but I would say within a rounding error of overall expectations for what we would see from the headline numbers. So let's start right there. Headline inflation up 0.5% month over month. I believe expectations were for a 0.4% increase. Year over year, 6.4% year over year. So a decline from last month, but again, slightly hotter than was anticipated, I believe.
1: Yeah, I think we'd been lulled into a sense in markets, not us, just collectively.

0: In just the last 12 months, PVA has funded research of the first non-addictive pain medication in over a decade, partnered with an award-winning sports anchor to fight for accessible medical care for women veterans, ensured all women with disabilities feel seen and empowered with help from a top cosmetic company. And that doesn't even include what PVA have done over the last 80 years, like secured the passage of the Americans with Disabilities Act, pioneered wheelchair basketball, helped design iconic landmarks, made the DC Metro a model transit system, and wrote and distributed resources in over 60 countries in four languages. None of this would be possible without your help. 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
2: Hey, this is something we've been talking about for the last couple of weeks, but a new State Department report confirms it. A new State Department report that was commissioned by Congress as part of their duties for appropriations, has a report, the State Department, Trump's State Department, says that Iran, Russia, and China and affiliated non-state actors employ anti-Semitic symbols, graffiti, threats, and online propaganda to invoke fear, outrage, and polarize societies and erode public trust. Email seeking, they said, we don't comment on congressional reports or correspondence, a State Department says. But with the rise of social media, there is a growing concern that Russia, China, and Iran are exploiting social divisions to weaken democratic societies from within. So, are we really as anti-Semitic as we portray? Or are these bots and social media infecting our brains and trying to amplify and to divide us? Interesting. Who runs these things? Not me. Zuckerberg and Elon Musk and all these big boys, right, who sit at the feet of Donald Trump. They're the ones who are amplifying the hate and making it harder for us to cut a deal with Iran, China, Russia, and everybody else. It is a national security issue, one in which no one seems to be paying attention to, but they're using our own media outlets, our own social media, to sow distrust and to divide the homeland. And yet they go dine with President Trump and hang out with President Trump, and they're the ones spreading all this hate and allowing it to happen. A new State Department report. I'm sure it'll make news in the next couple of days. But something we've talked about here for the last couple of months, as you see it online, it's not the United States. It's the Tokyo Rose, and we're just buying into it. Stay right there. We'll go to Bangor, Maine, find out more about this Graham Plattner and just how much trouble are the Democrats in. We'll do that coming up here in just a minute. America at Night, back in a moment.
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4: Hi, this is Chuck and Mike from the Armstrong Advisory Group. 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And, Mike, I want to talk about common mistakes that we see.
5: Sure.
4: Let's start first. People not understanding the difference between inherited and non-inherited IRAs.
5: Yeah, so if you've ever inherited an account that is retirement in nature, you've dealt with these complicated rules. And to make it more complicated, the rules have changed over the last several years. But suffice to say, unless you meet some very specific scenarios, in most cases, if you inherited an account from a non-spouse, then you're going to have 10 years to empty that account, pay any of the taxes that are due on it, and move along. But in addition, there are annual required minimum distributions, and it is very complicated.
4: What about a situation where someone tries to delay taking their RMD? What kind of problems can you run into there?
5: Well, one, if you delay your first year RMD, then you're going to have to take two in the same year, and that can really add to the tax burden. But more generally, if you just wait to deal with your future RMDs until you're 73 or 75 years old, you just have fewer options. It's going to bump up your income. You may end up paying higher taxes. You may end up paying

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0: expectations for what we would see from the headline numbers. So let's start right there. Headline inflation up 0.5% month over month. I believe expectations were for a 0.4% increase. Year over year, 6.4% year over year. So a decline from last month, but again, slightly hotter than was anticipated, I believe.
1: Yeah, I think we've been lulled into a sense in markets, not us, just collectively we, the whole country, investors, however you want

0: then approaching 10%. So it's this sliding scale. But again, this is all based on your own retirement account. And there are all sorts of complexities and ins and outs with this. So I don't want to oversimplify things. If you've got a 401k, that's different than having an IRA. If you inherited your retirement account from a loved one that wasn't your spouse, there's a whole series of other rules that will apply to you. And so it's complicated and you need to focus on it.
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0: overall expectations for what we would see from the headline numbers. So let's start right there. Headline inflation up 0.5% month over month. I believe expectations were for a 0.4% increase. Year over year, 6.4% year over year. So a decline from last month, but again, slightly hotter than was anticipated, I believe.
1: Yeah, I think we'd been lulled into a sense in markets, not

0: I would say within a rounding error of overall expectations for what we would see from the headline numbers. So let's start right there. Headline inflation up 0.5% month over month. I believe expectations were for a 0.4% increase. Year over year, 6.4% year over year. So a decline from last month, but again, slightly hotter than was anticipated, I believe.
1: Yeah, I think we'd been lulled into a sense in markets, not us, just collectively we, the whole country.

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2: Hey, we'll take some phone calls next hour, but a little breaking news tonight out of California. Yeah, Spencer Pratt, the reality show adjacent star, fell to third place. It looks like he's out, but former Fox News host Steve Hilton is in. The Republican is projected to advance to the general election, according to the Decision Desk headquarters. Hilton had sort of coalesced all of the support in the GOP with the help of President Trump. The Democratic field remained divided because even people like Eric Swalwell, who had to resign in disgrace over sexual misconduct allegations, and then resigned his congressional duties, as well as, I think, there was something like 30-something other people in the ballot. But Steve Hilton has held on. Even all the late voting came in, all the extra votes that came in, all the votes that came in. It took him a week, but it looks like Steve Hilton is going to win. Here's what we're going to do. We're going to take a quick break, and then when we come back, we are going to take your phone calls. 1-844-42-McGraw, 1-844-262-4729. Also, Alex went home early. I got to see if we got any voicemails. Any voicemails? I don't know if we got any voicemails. I'll check in with the guys. But if you're listening to the show and if you know it's on a tape, call the show. And if somebody answers, we're live. If somebody doesn't answer, it's Memorex. And then just leave a message and we'll edit that bad boy up and get it on the air. 1-844-2-McGraw, 1-844-262-4729. Text messages, phone calls, all next hour we will get to all of that. As well. And then a little programming note tomorrow. Just got word as we're coming on the air tonight that Vice President Mike Pence is going to be joining us tomorrow night. Vice President Mike Pence, former Vice President Mike Pence, former radio talk show host, Vice President Mike Pence is going to join us tomorrow. So come back for that. America at Night. Tom Dillack is our executive director tonight. Our engineer tonight is Richard Good. I'm McGraw-Milhaven. This is America at Night on Westwood One.
3: Hi, this is Chuck and Mike from the Armstrong Advisory Group. 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And, Mike, I want to talk about common mistakes that we see. Sure. Let's start first. People not understanding the difference between inherited and non-inherited IRAs.
4: Yeah, so if you've ever inherited an account that is retirement in nature, you've dealt with these complicated rules. 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But suffice to say, unless you meet some very specific scenarios, in most cases, if you inherited an account from a non-spouse, then you're going to have 10 years to empty that account, pay any of the taxes that are due on it, and move along. 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
6: All right. I've done enough yapping for the evening. It's time to go to the phones.
7: 1-844-42-McGraw. 1-844-262-4729. 1-844-42-McGraw. 1-844-262-4729. Phone calls, text messages. We got some voicemails a little bit later on. But a couple of thoughts I have before we get to the phones. And that is, I'm sorry. I

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0: It made a joke of the whole thing.
1: Yeah, like, that show is awesome.
0: who doesn't love Roy Clark?
1: There's Goldie Hawn. It was a riot. Oh, well, I called in to tell you about these birds in my yard. I live on acreage, and
0: Hold on a second.
1: Okay.
0: Goldie Hawn wasn't on Hee Haw. She was on Laughin'.
1: Oh, Laughin'. That's it. You're right.
0: Yeah. As usual.
1: Why did I think they were the same? Yeah.
0: I don't know. I don't know. But I love me some good Hee Haw, though.
1: Oh, man. And Goldie Hawn and Laughin' was a riot.
0: Yes. Hey, I got 30 seconds. What do you got, Catherine?
1: Okay. These birds are very smart. When you said they're birds are smart, they're smart. I have this bird that sits up on my roof outside. On a shop, and every year in the summer, he will sit in the corner where he has a little nest, and he'll sit up top and talk to me. I'm not kidding you. And he'll start squawking to make me come, and then I come there, and he'll sit there, and he'll dance, and he'll jump back and forth to this little tube that he has, and then about an hour later, it's dark, he goes to bed, and he'll sit there and squawk at me. It's funny. Anyway. I thought I'd let you know, and then eagles. We had an eagle about a week ago in the tree. Three crows would just keep dive bombing it, and the eagles could care less, right? But it actually scared off the eagle that was going to go after my bunnies. We have wild bunnies.
0: Oh, yeah, you don't want that to happen. Yeah.
1: Yeah, so good. Crows are good for that.
0: All right, good.
1: Get rid of the eagles. Anyway, okay.
0: Thank you. Appreciate it. You got it. Catherine in Vancouver, 1-844-2-McGraw, 1-844-262-4729. Those are the phone numbers, text messages, phone numbers. Look, there's no doubt that presidents get frustrated with the media. The media goes after them fairly and unfairly. That's what you sign up for when you want to run for president of the United States, the leader of the free world. Yeah, you get mocked, you get teased, you get laughed at on late night television. That's part of the deal. But do we want our president, we used to anyway, want our president to be a little bit more professional, buttoned up, respectful, answer the questions. You know, if you're mad at Jimmy Kimmel, don't take it out on Kirsten Welker. If you're mad at CNBC or MSNBC, don't take it out on Kirsten Welker. She was just asking you a question. Don't take it out on the.
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3: Hi, this is Chuck and Mike from the Armstrong Advisory Group. 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And, Mike, I want to talk about common mistakes that we see.
4: Sure.
3: Let's start first. People not understanding the difference between inherited and non-inherited IRAs.
4: Yeah, so if you've ever inherited an account that is retirement in nature, you've dealt with these complicated rules. And to make it more complicated, the rules have changed over the last several years. But suffice to say, unless you meet some very specific scenarios, in most cases, if you inherited an account from a non-spouse, then you're going to have 10 years to empty that account, pay any of the taxes that are due on it, and move along. 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

0: error of overall expectations for what we would see from the headline numbers. So let's start right there. Headline inflation up 0.5% month over month. I believe expectations were for a 0.4% increase. Year over year, 6.4% year over year. So a decline from last month, but again, slightly hotter than was anticipated, I believe.
1: Yeah, I think we'd been lulled into a sense in

0: Hi, this is Chuck and Mike from the Armstrong Advisory Group, and our guide this month is on understanding required minimum distributions. Mike, every year there's a new group of people that gets faced with the fact that they have to take money out of retirement accounts at a certain age. What are the rules of the road?
1: Yeah, so for your own retirement accounts, and this is pretty universal now, the age used to be age 70 and a half. A lot of people have that number stuck in their mind. These days, if you were born in 1960 or later, the age you need to be focused on is the year in which you turn 75 years old. That is when your required minimum distribution from your traditional retirement plan or account is going to begin.
0: How much does someone have to take from that retirement account each year?
1: So it's based on your life expectancy at the time. Rounding, it's close to 4% in that first year. But by the time you're in your 90s, it's then approaching 10%. So it's this sliding scale. But again, this is all based on your own retirement account. And there are all sorts of complexities and ins and outs with this. So I don't want to oversimplify things. If you've got a 401k, that's different than having an IRA. If you inherited your retirement account from a loved one that wasn't your spouse, there's a whole series of other rules that will apply to you. And so it's complicated and you need to focus on it.
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2.5% year-over-year inflation. Mm-hmm. And key cooling off occurring in goods inflation specifically. We're starting to see some stuff in services, but by and large, what we were seeing was goods inflation beginning to cool off. The headline reports that we saw this morning for January were

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9: 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Gary McNamara and Eric Harley talk about everything from politics to social issues and news of the day. Whether you're up late or you're just in your day, welcome to the show from the Relief Factor Studios. This is

0: year inflation, and key cooling off occurring in goods inflation specifically. We're starting to see some stuff in services, but by and large, what we were seeing was goods inflation beginning to cool off. The headline reports that we saw this morning for January were slightly higher than expectations, but I would say within a rounding error of overall expectations for what we would see from the headline numbers. So let's start right there. Headline inflation up 0.5% month over month. I believe expectations were for a 0.4% increase. Year over year, 6.4% year over year. So a decline from last month, but again, slightly hotter than was anticipated, I believe.
1: Yeah, I think we'd been lulled into a sense in markets, not us, just collect

because Christopher Plummer, it just comes off that way. He comes off more Scott Pelley than he does Mike Wallace. Now, when the movie came out, I wasn't thinking Scott Pelley, but now I put it in perspective. You go watch, it's a good movie. And if you go watch it, and just watch Christopher Plummer, and it's the, you know, that's the whole, it's... It,

0: Beer Runner Radio. He's Eric Carly, and I'm Gary McNamara. All right. The president, Iran, Israel, peace deal, whatever. Here's Britt Hume from last night on Fox.
1: Well, even if it does happen, John, you have the still fundamental question of whether any deal reached with Iran with some regime or remnant of a regime can be trusted. The Iranians lie, they cheat. Every word that comes out of the mouth of these Iranian officials over there, you have to regard with extreme skepticism. A lot of it is manifestly untrue. And this recent, their recent description of all the damage they did on the attack on Israel is a perfect example of it. So we still have the fundamental question of whether it's ever possible to get a verifiable deal with this regime.
0: And that's the big question, as we said the other day. It's not about whether there's a ceasefire. It's not about whether there's a deal. It's whether we have verification that is absolute.
2: Yeah. You know, and
0: end of story.
2: And that's it. We're going to have their uranium. There's no other way around it. And still, if we allow them to sell oil, they're going to be able to fund their proxies. That's also an issue.
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1: And he's Eric Carly, and I'm Gary McNamara. Welcome and good morning. Thanks so much for being here this morning. 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
2: And thank you.
1: Yes. All right. Well, yesterday, after the president's response to Netanyahu.

And key cooling off occurring in goods inflation specifically. We're starting to see some stuff in services, but by and large, what we were seeing was goods inflation beginning to cool off. The headline reports that we saw

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0: Congress wants to write the law on this, they can. Oh, basically, yeah. They could set up a tax here.
1: Yeah.
0: That didn't happen. And so they're viewing it as a tax, and you can't do that because it's, again, being, as you mentioned, being paid by the companies that are bringing people into work through the visa program. And if you want to

0: 5% year-over-year inflation. Mm-hmm. And key cooling off occurring in goods inflation specifically. We're starting to see some stuff in services, but by and large, what we were seeing was goods inflation beginning to cool off. The headline reports that we saw this morning for January were slightly higher than expectations, but I would say within a rounding error of overall expectations for what we would see from the headline numbers. So let's start right there. Headline inflation up 0.5% month over month. I believe expectations were for a 0.4% increase. Year over year, 6.4% year over year. So a decline from last month, but again, slightly hotter than was anticipated, I believe.
1: Yeah, I think we'd been lulled into a sense in markets, not us, just collectively we, the whole country, investors, however you

0: We are on our radio. He's Eric Cronin. I'm Gary McNamara. Welcome and good morning. You know, I can't see how the administration would win on the penalty argument, but I could see that if they agreed, you know, to follow the comment period and do all of that and could tie the 100,000 into, I don't know, the cost of government and inflation.
1: Well, yeah, I mean, if you're talking fee, if you say this is a fee.
0: What define a regulatory fee? A regulatory fee would be something that you would pay in order, like we pay our, well, this is where the loophole is. You know, we pay our fee to get our registration. Is that just to cover the cost? Is that a user fee? And can you prove that that user fee goes, you know, for the regulatory burden of the state?
1: And is it a reasonable fee, right? You would have,
0: yes.
1: I think you,
0: yes.
1: Some courts, maybe not all, might ask you to demonstrate, okay, you went from roughly 1,000 to 100,000, you know, so I don't know what that is, a trillion percent or whatever it is. And so you went from 1,000 to 100,000, you know, 100 times, what would that be? Don't get me started on math. I'm not even good with a calculator. So what constitutes the 100,000, the need? You could probably, if you said, okay, we're bringing in a doctor from India. That doctor's going to study here and get licensed here. And because, you know, you could make the point, I mean, if that's what the company is doing. All right, if companies are doing this and they're bringing in much needed engineers, doctors, whatever it might be, that are high earners, going to be paying higher taxes and all of this, the government's got to demonstrate where that $100,000 is. If you come back with, well, we need it to be prohibitive and because we don't want people coming in just working lower paying jobs, construction jobs, radio jobs, things like that. we want them, you know, the high earners to come in because they'll be paying more taxes. I think that might be a hard sell in the courts. It's an interesting case.
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in services, but by and large, what we were seeing was goods inflation beginning to cool off. The headline reports that we saw this morning for January were slightly

0: We're on our radio. He's Eric Carly, and I'm Gary McNamara. I got to find the audio. It just popped into my head now. Did you see that Jeff Dunham was on with Bill Maher's drinking podcast?
1: Oh, I did not see that. Yes. I love Jeff Dunham.
0: I was hoping that he would have just brought Walter on, and Walter could have gone against.

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0: and services, but by and large, what we were seeing was goods inflation beginning to cool off. The headline reports that we saw this morning for January were slightly higher than expectations, but I would say within a rounding error of overall expectations for what we would see from the headline numbers. So let's start right there. Headline inflation up 0.5% month over month. I believe expectations were for a 0.4% increase. Year over year, 6.4% year over year. So a decline from last month, but again, slightly hotter than was anticipated, I believe.
1: Yeah, I think we'd been lulled into a sense in markets, not us, just collectively we, the whole country, investors, however.

0: the headline reports that we saw this morning for January were slightly higher than expectations, but I would say within a rounding error of overall expectations for what we would see from the headline numbers. So let's start right there. Headline inflation up 0.5% month over month. I believe expectations were for a 0.4% increase. Year over year, 6.4% year over year. So a decline from last month, but again, slightly hotter than was anticipated, I believe.
1: Yeah, I think we'd been lulled into a sense in markets, not us, just collectively we,

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12: All across America, we are Red Eye Radio. He is Eric Harley and I'm Gary McNamara.
13: Hi.
12: Well, you know, I took a peek just before we went on the air, just to see what was in the Babylon Bee.
13: Okay.
12: And nothing political.
13: Huh?
12: Just something that sort of relates to me. And it shows a guy sitting there with his hair's, you know, looks like he's dyed his hair a little bit, but his beard's going gray and everything else. And
13: yeah.
12: So he's basically, looks like middle age or upper middle age. And he's the headline beneath it, man is unsure if he's becoming more virtuous with age or just too tired to sin.
13: Ha ha ha ha ha ha ha ha ha ha ha ha ha ha ha ha ha ha ha ha ha ha ha ha ha ha ha ha ha ha ha ha ha ha ha ha ha ha ha ha ha ha ha ha ha ha ha ha ha ha ha ha ha ha ha ha ha ha ha ha ha ha ha ha ha 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
14: hey, dude, you want to go to the club?
12: I
14: don't know. I just got my shingles vaccine today. I don't think I should.
12: You know, I forgot who... it's a comedian who said it. He said, man, I would never want to try to attempt to commit a successful murder, which is mean, you know, you don't get caught.
14: Yeah, right. Yeah.
12: You know, anybody can pull a gun and shoot
14: right.
12: And goes,
14: yeah.
12: It's just so hard.
13: It's so much work.
12: So much work. Like those mob guys, they should shoot somebody. It's like, all right, let's go cut them up.
13: Well,
12: it's like,
13: I was watching this documentary series on the five families. And so there's this one guy they take down to the basement. Of course, he says, when I got down to the basement, I realized, because they told me, and he was, you know, the strong arm, you know, the of the family, I guess. And they said, they told me we had a guy down there and we were going to take care of him. Well, they took him down there to take care of him. So they shoot him in the back of the head and it bounces off his skull. And then he turns around and said, did you just shoot me in the head? I mean, that was from a movie. The guy had, you know, obviously had a wound. It chipped his skull, but he lived. And then he beat the living daylights out of both guys. In fact, the other guy had a knife, and he used the knife. I think he took care of the other two guys. So I'm thinking, that's out of a mob movie. And the whole time I'm watching it, and I think we've made this observation before, the moment you get made, you know, in the mob, your life is over. You're looking over your shoulder every single second. Not only would it be too hard, it's too much. Just getting a job would be so much easier. A real legitimate job would be so much easier.
12: For us, yes.
13: I mean, if you're willing to put in that much effort, think of what it takes. That's a lot of work, you know, crime.
12: Yeah.
13: You know?
12: Especially,
13: and I heard it doesn't pay.
12: Well, especially when your boss expects you to produce each and every day, and the consequences may be worse than what Scott Pelley got.
13: Exactly. Close, yeah.
12: Well, wait a minute, though. You never know.
13: According to Scott Pelley, it was, you know, he felt like, he said, it was like his family was being murdered.
12: Well, it brings me to this that I was reading. It's just so funny that before we come on the air, I just start reading, you know, I'm reading stuff all the time, and it seems like the last story I read, even, you know, 10 minutes before
13: it's
12: we go on the air.
13: It's going to be the launch.
12: Yeah, 10 minutes before we go on the air, it's like, okay, I think I'll go with this. And then all of a sudden I start reading and go, no, I got to go with this.
13: Yeah, yeah.
12: Gerald Baker, who is works for the editorial page of the Wall Street Journal.
13: Okay.
12: You ready for this?
13: All right.
12: It's just a couple of paragraphs, but this could be in the Babylon Bee. It's so good.
13: Yeah.
12: But it's true.
13: Mm.
12: Will America survive the murder of 60 Minutes? Will the world? The brutal homicide of America's longest-running television news magazine was reported late last week by its immaculately coiffed and richly compensated frontman, Scott Pelley. For the crime of exposing this act of violence against journalism, truth, and freedom, Mr. Pelley was shown the door after 37 years at the Tiffany Network. These are dark days. If they can eliminate in plain sight an institution as central to the survival of the Republic as Mr. Pelley and his carefully chewed spectacles, surely nobody is safe. First they came for the preening, powdered popinjays of the television news, but I did not speak out because I'm not a popinjay or popinjaw, however you pronounce it.
13: Uh-huh.
12: It's one or the other, which is, in case you know, it's a word that really isn't used a lot in our English language, but it. Let me just get it here for you. The meaning of it is a vain, conceited, and overly talkative.

0: Beer Runner Radio. He's Eric Carly, and I'm Gary McNamara. All right. The president, Iran, Israel, peace deal, whatever. Here's Britt Hume from last night on Fox.
1: Well, even if it does happen, John, you have the still fundamental question of whether any deal reached with Iran with some regime or remnant of a regime can be trusted. The Iranians lie, they cheat. Every word that comes out of the mouth of these Iranian officials over there, you have to regard with extreme skepticism. A lot of it is manifestly untrue. And this recent, their recent description of all the damage they did on the attack on Israel is a perfect example of it. So we still have the fundamental question of whether it's ever possible to get a verifiable deal with this regime.
0: And that's the big question, as we said the other day. It's not about whether there's a ceasefire. It's not about whether there's a deal. It's whether we have verification that is absolute.
2: Yeah. You know, and
0: end of story.
2: And that's it. We're going to have their uranium. There's no other way around it. And still, if we allow them to sell oil, they're going to be able to fund their proxies. That's also an issue.
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1: And he's Eric Carly, and I'm Gary McNamara. Welcome and good morning. Thanks so much for being here this morning. 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

0: headline reports that we saw this morning for January were slightly higher than expectations, but I would say within a rounding error of overall expectations for what we would see from the headline numbers. So let's start right there. Headline inflation up 0.5% month over month. I believe expectations were for a 0.4% increase. Year over year, 6.4% year over year. So a decline from last month, but again, slightly hotter than was anticipated, I believe.
1: Yeah, I think we'd been lulled into a sense in markets, not us, just collectively we, the whole

0: prices, but by and large, what we were seeing was goods inflation beginning to cool off. The headline reports that we saw this morning for January were slightly higher than expectations, but I would say within a rounding error of overall expectations for what we would see from the headline numbers. So let's start right there. Headline inflation up 0.5% month over month. I believe expectations were for a 0.4% increase. Year over year, 6.4% year over year. So a decline from last month, but again, slightly hotter than was anticipated, I believe.
1: Yeah, I think we'd been lulled into a sense in markets, not us, just collectively.

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7: All across America, we are Red Eye Radio. He is Eric Hurley, and I'm Gary McNamara. 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
8: Hello.
7: All right, I got a couple of people asking us about the judgment yesterday. A federal judge struck down Trump's $100,000 H-1B visa fee yesterday. It was an Obama appointee that issued the ruling in a lawsuit filed by 20 states. And the lawsuit challenged the fee Trump announced in September, was led by California, and the point that the judge made and the people, the states filing the lawsuit, was that it's an un-

reports that we saw this morning for January were slightly higher than expectations, but I would say within a rounding error of overall expectations for what we would see from the headline numbers. So let's start right there. Headline inflation up 0.5% month over month. I believe expectations were for a 0.4% increase. Year over year, 6.4% year over year. So a decline from last month, but again, slightly hotter than was anticipated, I believe.

0: with a system that automatically notifies our monitoring center.
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Key cooling off occurring in goods inflation specifically. We're starting to see some stuff in services, but by and large, what we were seeing was goods inflation beginning to cool off. The headline reports that we saw this morning for January

0: slightly higher than expectations, but I would say within a rounding error of overall expectations for what we would see from the headline numbers. So let's start right there. Headline inflation up 0.5% month over month. I believe expectations were for a 0.4% increase. Year over year, 6.4% year over year. So a decline from last month, but again, slightly hotter than was anticipated, I believe.
1: Yeah, I think we'd been lulled into a sense in markets, not us, just collect,

0: offering legal or investment services. Cushing & Dolan and Armstrong Advisory do not endorse each other and are not affiliated.
1: Hi, this is Chuck and Mike from the Armstrong Advisory Group, and our guide this month is on understanding required minimum distributions. Mike, every year there's a new group of people that gets faced with the fact that they have to take money out of retirement accounts at a certain age. What are the rules of the road?
2: Yeah, so for your own retirement accounts, and this is pretty universal now, the age used to be age 70 and a half. A lot of people have that number stuck in their mind. These days, if you were born in 1960 or later, the age you need to be focused on is the year in which you turn 75 years old. That is when your required minimum distribution from your traditional retirement plan or account is going to begin.
1: How much does someone have to take from that retirement account each year?
2: So it's based on your life expectancy at the time. Rounding, it's close to 4% in that first year. But by the time you're in your 90s, it's then approaching 10%. So it's the sliding scale. But again, this is all based on your own retirement account. And there are all sorts of complexities and ins and outs with this. So I don't want to oversimplify things. If you've got a 401k, that's different than having an IRA. If you inherited your retirement account from a loved one that wasn't your spouse, there's a whole series of other rules that will apply to you. And so it's complicated and you need to focus on it.
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1: Hope you all had a great weekend. It is Chuck, Mike, and Tucker with you. And as we kick things off here, we do have a nice busy week of data on tap. Not much today. Monday's usually pretty quiet on that front. But tomorrow we have big item is going to be existing home sales data. We also get ADP's weekly employment data, which I find just it's another nice thing that's been added in the last 6 months. And it's just, you know, again, kind of a nice nice little piece to have. It's not that important, but I like to look at it just to get a sense of what might be happening in the labor market. Wednesday, though, we've got the big one for this week with CPI. We also get the weekly EIA report on crude oil and refined product inventories in the U.S. So that's always been fun to look at for the last, I don't know, 6 to 10 weeks. We get on Thursday PPI and jobless claims, and Friday we get the what should be a relevant University of Michigan consumer sentiment report that continues to tell us that Americans think the current economy is the worst ever, despite it not being the worst ever.
2: Literally ever. Well, since they started collecting data in the 60s. So yeah, I agreed. That one's not terribly relevant. Big report will be the inflation one, Chuck, because you know, the I would argue proximate cause of the sell-off on Friday had to do with a stronger than anticipated jobs report, which affected expectations around what the Fed does next.

0: and interest rate assumptions, and the Fed's actions are determined by two major factors. One would be inflation, and two would be the labor market. And so if we had one scare coming from the labor market, you could get a counter to that. You could get an inflation report that comes in nicer than expected, or come in worse than expected, and perhaps even drive those concerns about interest rates further.
1: So that's what we've got in terms of economic data. The news over the weekend, really starting yesterday, Israel and Iran started firing stuff at each other again. Basically, the timeline, the way that I saw things unfold on, I think it was yesterday morning, Israel had attacked a couple of locations in the suburbs of Beirut. Iran had indicated, Beirut, by the way, is in Lebanon, not in Iran. Iran had indicated that any attacks on Beirut would be met with a retaliation in multiple waves. Iran launched about 30 or so ballistic missiles at Israel. It doesn't appear, based on the reporting, that there was too much in the way of damage, but Israel then launched a couple waves of fighters in order to attack some targets in Iran. And this all concluded, as you know, one would expect given the modern niceties of war, by the time the market opened this morning, where Iran said, hey, you know what, we're done and we're not going to do anything more as long as you don't do anything more.
0: I was talking to Matt Gagnon this morning just about the silliness of words these days when we still call this a ceasefire. But nonetheless, a ceasefire holding this morning, I guess.
1: I think
0: I don't know how you use that word anymore.
1: The president had I forget the exact quote from last week on this, but it was something along the lines of, well, in that part of the world, a ceasefire is just when you're not shooting as much at each other.
0: Okay.
1: It is what it is. I mean, look, I don't really have any good answers on this. What I do know is that we continue to be just in this holding pattern, waiting to see if we are going to be able to get a meaningful amount of traffic moving through the Strait of Hormuz in order to improve the energy situation around the globe in the near future. What we've been seeing, and again, this is going to start to matter in probably the next 4 to 6 weeks here. We've talked about how, like, the back half of the summer, there's some dodgy stuff coming if there's no improvement. But what we've seen is, to this point, in the last month or so, a little bit more than that, five out of the 16 biggest crude oil draws in U.S. history have happened during that time, including the largest and third largest one in May. So it's something where we are, you know, surviving at these prices for gasoline simply because we are depleting the commercial and strategic stockpiles of crude oil in the United States. At a certain point, we are unable to do that anymore because you get down to minimum operating levels, which on the commercial side, most of the projections that I'm seeing now are for late July to early August. On the strategic reserve side, you're talking somewhere in the September to October range. Mm. So that's kind of what we're looking at, and we'll see how things go on that front. I've talked about this at length of the risk that is posed here. If for whatever reason this doesn't materialize because of factors X, Y, and Z, happy to take the L on it if it doesn't come, but based on what I am seeing here, it's increasingly challenging to see a world in which we don't see at least some short-term pricing pressures that show up on the crude oil side of things as we get into the late summer.
0: The U.S. EIA, the Energy Information Administration, I know this is only part of the equation, but does publish weekly data on the U.S. stock of crude oil in the Strategic Petroleum Reserve. They've got a nice little chart. Well, it's kind of a scary chart, if you want my opinion, but we are at levels that we haven't seen since the early 80s. On the amount of oil in that strategic reserve. And that's as of the last measurement about a week ago, May 29th. And

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1: All right, we got a piece in the Wall Street Journal about what happened on Friday. It's got the headline, Market Rout Leaves Wall Street Bracing for Rockier Times. Because, look, if there's one thing that has to be true, Michael, it's that, hey, after the S&P 500 spends basically the last 2 to 3 months reaching all-time highs, well, as soon as you have one 2% down day, that means that the end is near.
2: Yeah, yeah, that's certainly what it means. The NASDAQ right now, just for some frame of reference, is back up to a level that it last saw on May 21st. So 2.5 weeks ago, 3 weeks ago, what's that bring us to? Yeah, somewhere in the 3 weeks ago range.
1: Yeah.
2: Yeah, there was a big pullback on Friday of last week, like I said, in the first day. I mean, I think proximate cause was likely concerns about interest rates and just kind of the changing environment combined with general nervousness about how much people are paying for tech stocks in the AI trade. We saw a couple of earnings. What was it? Broadcom that reported last week that got demolished in trading after that. I mean, there's clearly some concern that we could be in a bubble when it comes to a lot of these stocks. You've heard our personal opinions on, you know, where the market is right now and the bubble-like qualities to it. But I think when you combine, hey, a surprise jobs report that makes it very difficult for the Fed to cut interest rates at all this year with those already existing concerns about prices people are paying for stocks, yeah, you can get market movements like we saw on Friday last week.
1: I don't think the jobs report had anything to do with it.
2: Really?
1: I'm going to be honest.
2: We open the day on Friday? I'm having a tough time recalling.
1: We opened at 75.37 on the S&P 500, and we closed at 73.83. So it was a steady, consistent sell-off across the course of the day. And what I mean by it, like, I don't think that the jobs report was, you know, the proximate cause. You mentioned Broadcom. They reported earnings, it was either last Wednesday or Thursday, before all this hit the fan. And specifically, they reported earnings, and then the next day they fell 12.5%.
2: Yes.
1: Did investors only in Broadcom know that the jobs report was coming?
2: Of course not.
1: No, they didn't. There was a problem with Broadcom's earnings and that the guidance just wasn't good enough to keep the stock at the obscenely high valuations and obscenely high levels that it's at, and as a result the stock fell 12.5%. Now, you did get a jobs report that one of the things it did is it kicked up interest rates because, hey, lo and behold, as we've been talking about all spring, the labor market is showing some signs of strength. The U.S. economy is not collapsing in on itself, despite, I know that households are struggling with, you know, higher gas prices and things like that. But overall, the U.S. data remains remarkably consistent in that the economy is not showing signs of recession at this point. And so I think that when you look at this, is it really the jobs report or is it, as we talked about, hey, semiconductors about a week ago got as extended as they've ever been in history. The only other time that we've seen the semiconductor index more extended relative to, you know, its 200-day moving average was the tech bubble. That's it. And is it just maybe, hey, this got a little too high too quickly and maybe you just needed a little bit of a brief pause, or in the case of how semiconductors typically correct, a brief violent reversal, because this is what happens in the semiconductor sector. So on Friday, we saw semiconductor stocks down 10.5% as a whole. Is that because, hey, there's too many jobs and interest rates are going to have to go up? No, like, I don't think it is.
2: Maybe not. Doing these counter-narratives of, hey, if the jobs report had come in at 10,000 jobs and the unemployment rate had gone up to 4.4 instead of stayed at 4.3, would we have gotten a better market performance on Friday? I don't know.
1: No one has any idea.
2: It's a contributing factor would be my guess, but is it the actual cause? Fair enough. Single-day price moves, there's no point in trying to attribute any single story to them.
1: No. So I think that the big thing, I don't know if rockier times in markets are ahead or not. What I can tell you is I've been telling you for the last, you know, couple weeks,

0: Semiconductor stocks are not going to double every 2 months. They're just not going to do that forever.
1: Mm.
0: If they do, I'll eat my hat, which is not made out of semiconductors, and thus is going to be, you know, relatively affordable in the broad scheme of things.
1: Yeah.
0: But the odds of semiconductor stocks doubling every 2 months for the rest of our lives, or even the rest of this year, I'm going to go with a no. That's not very likely to happen. Kind of where I tend to land.
1: Mm.
0: So I think my view is, hey, this is a market that had gone kind of, you know, it gone really hot for

0: It was a big down day that turned into nothing because stocks rallied for the next 2 weeks after that.
1: Yeah, mark the ones that matter. When we get into a correction or into a bear market, we'll be sure to let you know.
0: Yes.
1: Not that they signify anything about what comes next, but, you know, those are items to note and to mark, and we're nowhere near them right now.
0: You want to get, like, excited on a single day sell-off in the S&P?
1: Pause trading for the day. That's when I get excited.
0: No, like, not even that. Like, talk to me when we get north of like 3.5 to 4%.
1: Yeah.
0: Then you can be like, oh, okay, there's something interesting here. Or talk to me when the S&P, you know, has fallen 15%.
1: Mm-hmm.
0: That's where we can start saying, yes, like there's something like real here, not, oh, hey, S&P fell like 2% today or 5% over the last few weeks. Those are standard operating procedures for markets that are healthy and can experience volatility.
1: Yeah. I do openly wonder about market mechanics this year with the, I know we're going to be speaking about companies like SpaceX, OpenAI, and Anthropic all going public, but, you know, with these massive emerging companies into markets and, you know, a lot of people excited about them, where does the cash come from ultimately? Do we see more volatility in markets because of pending giant IPOs that get a lot of consumer attention, or does it not really create anything there?
0: I think it does. And by the way, this is something worth talking about also. Google, last week, out of nowhere, decides, hey, we're going to do a big $85 billion equity raise. Well, that money's got to come from somewhere. Yeah. You don't just have $85 billion sitting around. And this is an interesting dynamic to watch, which is, look, for the last 15 years, the story that you've been seeing, a major one providing support to markets, is companies buying back stock. There are fewer shares outstanding this year than there were the year prior. If we now move from net buyers of stock at the corporate level to net issuers, that's a dynamic that's worth paying attention to, I think. Let's take a quick break. When we return, we got Wall Street Watch, and then we're talking about the Fed.

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3: 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So just because you're young, folks, doesn't mean you shouldn't think about your estate planning. Sometimes it's not all about the money and the probate and the taxes, but more so about the family behind the estate plan.
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2: Markets trying to claw back losses from Friday's tech sell-off. As for the Middle East, oil prices were up 5% earlier this morning after Iran and Israel exchanged military attacks. However, oil prices have since eased after Iran said its military operations against Israel were over. Right now, the Dow is up about a third of a percent. S&P 500 up over 0.75%. NASDAQ up 1.25% or 322 points. Russell 2000 is up about 1%. 10-year Treasury yield up 1 basis point at 4.54%. And oil up about 0.8%, trading right around $91 a barrel. Marvell Technology rallying 11% following news that the chip maker will join the S&P 500 later on. Meanwhile, Amazon announced it will pay Corning billions of dollars for optical fiber to power and connect its rapidly expanding AI data centers. This marks yet another significant deal for Corning after its previous agreements with Meta and Nvidia earlier this year. Corning up by about 7%. Elsewhere, Alphabet's Google recently placed an order with Intel to manufacture more than 3 million of its specialized AI chips in 2028. That report, according to The Information, Intel shares jumping by 10%, and Apple will hold its final Worldwide Developers Conference this afternoon with Tim Cook at the helm. The tech giant is expected to unveil a revamped Siri digital assistant along with other AI features. Apple stock is up about 1.5% ahead of that conference. I'm Tucker Silva, and that is Wall Street Watch.
5: Piece in the Wall Street Journal here. It's titled, Kevin Warsh's Job Just Got a Lot More Complicated. Subheader, the labor market rebound is setting in motion a collision between the new Fed chairman, the bond market, and the White House.
6: I think it was in place.
5: Yeah, guys.
6: The Friday jobs report didn't really change it.
5: You got to be living under a rock if you haven't been paying attention. here's the deal. If you're the Fed chair and you wake up on a Friday and see a jobs report and you're like, oh, this changes everything,
2: you're not
5: that means you're Fed chairing wrong.

0: you know, the
1: no one wants your boss yelling at you on social media and stuff.
0: That's not fun.
1: No.
0: He has to build credibility with the other 12 voting members of the Federal Reserve who rotate in and out. And so he needs to be seen as a fundamentally serious person that takes their mandate seriously. He needs to build credibility with, you know, buyers of U.S. treasuries who are need to be convinced that they're not going to allow inflation to just run away. And I think this is always to a lesser degree. You do have to have some credibility with the American people that you can actually fundamentally seriously control inflation. I generally think that that part gets overstated because I don't think anybody can pick a Fed chair out of a lineup.
1: I can.
0: Generally speaking, but, you know, that is an important one, especially in times of very high inflation or very high unemployment.
1: Who do you think is more recognizable to the American public right now? Kevin Warsh or Harry Kane from the English soccer team? Like if you put like 10 guys in the lineup and you're like, one of these guys runs the Fed, one of these is like one of the two or three best scorers of soccer balls on the planet, who's more recognizable to the American public? I say this on the eve of the World Cup kicking off, which is why I bring this up.
0: I don't know. I couldn't pick Harry Kane out of a lineup, so I know where I land on that, but that's unsurprising.
1: Okay.
0: Yeah.
1: We should...
0: I think they would generally fail at both. It might be a tie.
1: Yeah, I'm guessing that the overlap of people who can successfully identify both is probably like 1% to 2% of Americans.
0: Yeah.
1: Somewhere in that ballpark. So here's what I can tell you. If I were Kevin Warsh, which I'm not because I'm shorter and he's got better hair than me.
0: Mm.
1: But if I
0: only
1: were...
0: Only two reasons.
1: Those are the only two reasons I'm not Kevin. And my name's not Kevin.
0: Yeah. Sure.
1: My parents did not name me Kevin. If I were Kevin Warsh, the way I would approach it, ultimately, the relationship with my committee is going to be more important in terms of me actually being able to get what I want long term.
0: Sure.
1: The president can yell at me on Twitter all he wants, but he's not in the voting like process for the Fed. And so the way that I would approach this is, again, first Fed meeting for Warsh is next week. I'd come out in my press conference and be like, yeah, of course we can't cut rates right now. Inflation is way too high. It's a problem, and we need to be serious about dealing with it to make sure that we are keeping prices stable for Americans.
0: Mm.
1: We absolutely will consider raising rates if we need to. Right now, I don't feel that that's necessary, but we'll absolutely be ready at the, you know, at the button if we need to. And then after that, I would let the market do its work for me. And if I need to raise rates at some point, great, I will. But otherwise, this gives me a credibility with my committee so that they know, hey, I'm not just trying to hit that button, you know, from day one. They can see that I'm a reasonable person. And from there, when I do come to them saying, hey, the data's improving on the inflation side, I think we need to cut rates, I have like that relationship that I've built with them going forward. That's how I would personally approach it. But again, I'm not Kevin Warsh.
0: Yeah. And we will see if they go that route, does the president give him the time that's likely needed to go with that approach? Again, not that the president can force him to change his mind. We've seen that, but certainly can make life living hell.
1: Let's take a quick break. When we return, we're talking oil and cars after this.
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1: We got a piece in Bloomberg today by Javier Blas, who is their energy columnist. And I'm going to read one quote from it. It's about, hey, what happens when Hormuz reopens. Quote, unsurprisingly, the commodity market is deeply divided about how long it would take. Oil bears believe it could be done in days and weeks. This is about restarting production. While the bulls talk about 6 to 8 months, perhaps even a year. The most pessimistic say many wells won't restart at all. Here is the general place that I've personally landed is... You take what the most bullish people say and what the most bearish people say, and it's usually somewhere in the middle.
0: Okay.
1: And the people that I follow on this that I think are pretty plugged in tend to land on, like, again, it's between there. It's like probably like 3 months, maybe 4, to get production back up after.

0: are strategic reserves as well. And so where I think I tend to end up is, if you do think that the price of oil is going to move up in the near future, it is a near future spike that you're talking about, somewhere before the end of this year. As you get out into 27, 28, 29, you're going to have other ways for this oil to exit the Middle East, and you need to be prepared for that. You do need to be prepared for structurally higher demand, so the idea that you're going to go back to $55 barrels of oil, I think, is a really tough putt in that time. But you're not going to be, even if you were to see like a spike into, you know, the 120 to 150 range, I don't think you're looking 3 years out at that, because you're going to have this supply being rerouted through new pipelines and things. So I don't know exactly where any of this ends up from a pricing perspective, but if you want to say higher than lower, but not as low as before, I think that's where I tend to land.
1: Yeah, and look, I found this piece to be an interesting thought exercise, but doesn't bracing for a flood of oil as soon as Hormuz reopens seem like seven steps in the future?
0: Right, the first thing that we need to do is reopen Hormuz.
1: Like, I don't mean to be critical here, but like, are you planning the, you know, Stanley Cup parade for your team during preseason? Because that seems like kind of what we're doing here. I know it's somebody's job to make sure that if the Strait of Hormuz reopens, we have some way of getting the oil into the strategic reserves and tankers and et cetera. But there's a number of steps that need to happen first, the first being ships not getting shot at when they are navigating the coast of Iran.
0: I also just have to read one sentence in here that I found lovely. Actually, I'll read a couple of sentences just because it pulls it all together. Often I hear that the reopening would be a two-phase operation. First, tankers already laden would depart, and then ships on ballast could go beyond the strait to load. That's nonsense. It would happen simultaneously. And here's the sentence that I really like. Greek ship owners have already pre-positioned multiple empty supertankers within 3 to 5 days of navigation from Hormuz for the job. So here's the deal. As someone who is of Mediterranean descent, I can confidently say that the Greek ship owners are among the most insane owners of tankers on the planet. Like, they're known in this fashion. They're nuts. They have their ships do all kinds of crazy stuff. Again, I know this because I'm Italian, and we're, like, separated by, like, a tiny little body of water, but we share the same kind of nuts DNA in our bodies. So when you're talking about, like, what normal people would do, you can't reference the Greek ship owners, because they are very much like the nuttiest people in the business. And they tell you how far people are willing to go, but not what the average company is willing to risk. So I think it's worth taking that with a grain of salt and a couple Kalamata olives, too.
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0: Piece in the Wall Street Journal. Americans are keeping their cars longer than ever and remaking the auto industry. The average vehicle on the road now is 13 years old, which is a historic high and a 10% jump from a decade ago. A couple things happening here. Number one, cost of cars has gone up dramatically, and so people are saying, no, I don't want to spend that much money on a new car. I'd rather keep my old one. The other thing that is hard to, like, rationalize in some respects, because

0: There is stuff on our cars now that breaks more than it used to. Mm. But overall, cars as a whole are so much better made than they were 40 or 50 years ago.
1: Sure.
0: In terms of
1: it's more expensive to repair liability. Break, but...
0: Well, and there is some stuff that breaks more because yeah. It's okay, like, yeah, this is made out of cheap plastic. And like, so I get it. There is some stuff that breaks more. But overall, long-term reliability is a lot higher than it used to be. And that's driving this as well because... I mean, you talk about like some of the cars and brands that were available in like the 60s and 70s, and look, they were a joke. They might have been fun cars to drive, and like you have fond memories of them. But look, my dad had an old MG, and he'll tell me about it. It was like, yeah, like it was a blast, but it was something where, hey, if it was raining, and remember, some of these like the old MGs, they were, you know, convertible soft tops. He tells me, no, it wouldn't even rust. He tells me stories. He's like, you're driving in a heavy rainstorm, yeah, and the roof starts collapsing on you because of the weight of the rain that's soaking into the soft top. Like, you don't get that with modern cars.
1: Yeah, I mean, I think the car industry, to me, follows similar trends we've seen from airlines and other areas, which is they are all catering to a very high-end consumer that has cash to spend, which has driven prices a lot higher for pretty much all vehicles, but they make all of their profits on the $100,000 pickup trucks and luxury vehicles and don't want to produce a lot of lower profit margin cars. And so, the rest of us are in the middle there.
0: Let's take a quick break. When we return, we got hour two coming up. If you like this one, the next one is next.

0: environmental nonprofit, Ocean River Institute, is working with communities to tackle climate change with nature-based solutions that feature slowing water down and building more soil with grasses and plants. Research indicates that people acting in their own neighborhoods can build an inch of soil in a year and slow sea level rise down by as much as 25%. Please visit oceanriver.org for more information on opportunities to make a difference and go the distance for savvy stewardship of a greener and bluer planet Earth.
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1: Hi, this is Chuck and Mike from the Armstrong Advisory Group. 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And, Mike, I want to talk about common mistakes that we see.
2: Sure.
1: Let's start first. People not understanding the difference between inherited and non-inherited IRAs.
2: Yeah, so if you've ever inherited an account that is retirement in nature, you've dealt with these complicated rules. And to make it more complicated, the rules have changed over the last several years. But suffice to say, unless you meet some very specific scenarios, in most cases, if you inherit an account from a non-spouse, then you're going to have 10 years to empty that account, pay any of the taxes that are due on it, and move along. But in addition, there are annual required minimum distributions, and it is very complicated.
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1: It's Chuck and Mike and Tucker with you, and I hope you all had a great weekend. It was lovely, in my opinion. Wonderful weather. Summer's here. What can you complain about? It was great. And we kick things off this week, and things are great in the United States stock market as well, with markets trying to rally back some of their losses from Friday, about half, maybe between 40 and 50%, depending on the index that you're looking at. The Dow Jones Industrial Average, up 234 points, about 0.5%. The S&P 500, up 83 points, about 1.1%. And the NASDAQ Composite, up 463 points, about 1.8%. Now, obviously, that's not making up the losses that we saw on Friday, but I don't know. I'd rather see some green on the board today than not. And so, Yahoo. Well, they don't trade publicly anymore.
2: Friday's pessimism turning into Monday's optimism. There you have it.
1: At least some optimism. It's again, the S&P 500 lost 200 points on Friday. Making up 80 it's a good start. You know, it's 40% of the way there. But again, after a big day like that, the trend has been dip buying. We'll see if this has.

0: legs. 10-year Treasury up 1.2 basis points to 4.548%, still moving up, continuing Friday's move in that direction. Dollar index is off 0.13% to 99.92. And we've got gold off 1380 an ounce to 43.51 and 50 cents. Crude oil, West Texas Intermediate is, let's see, where is that puppy? There it is. It's up $1.30 a barrel to 91.84. AAA national average for gas prices, though, sliding again overnight, now down to 4.16 and 4.10. We're getting into the range where I would expect us to bottom if crude doesn't fall any further. Somewhere in that 4.10 to 4.15 range is kind of where I expect to land here. And then we'll just have to see where crude prices go from there at this point. So that is the state of play as we kick things off to start the week. A little bit of a rally going on to make things up in equities. Bonds continuing to sell off a touch, and crude moving back up a little bit as well. Piece in the Wall Street Journal. Can SpaceX live up to Wall Street's multi-trillion dollar hype? So, we have to define two terms in this piece. Number one, what is the hype that we're seeing? Like, what do we mean by the... What is the hype that we're seeing?
1: I think we're seeing hype. Yeah, actually, I'll confirm. I think we're seeing hype both from Wall Street institutions as well as individuals. I'm not saying that everybody is positive on this, but from the institutions, you are having major historic institutions literally change their rules for how they include stocks in their indices for this IPO specifically. NASDAQ changed the rules. S&P voted on it and failed to change the rules, but they literally changed the rules over one new company hitting public markets. So I think that can be constituted as hype. And then separately,
0: but like what is the hype? Like, what are, that's an action. Like, what's the hype saying? Like, what are we trying to live up to? Like, I'll give you an example. When LeBron James was 18 years old and going into the NBA draft, the hype was, this is the next Michael Jordan. And then we could watch his career over the next 25 years and prove out, did he get there or not? So what is SpaceX being hyped up to be, I guess, is my question.
1: The biggest and most important defense contractor in the world. Which is not that exciting. I think it's, I guess it's actually beyond that. People are buying the hype. No, I take that back. The hype is that it's going to do what previous Elon Musk companies have done in terms of stock market performance. I don't think anybody is all that into the nitty-gritty details of what SpaceX will become in the future.
0: Well, let's talk about the different pieces and see if there's some hype there. I think this is a good exercise. Stock market performance. Certainly, I think there's the expectation from a lot of people that this thing is going to go nuts. You don't get interested in buying a stock if you think it's going to just sit there.
1: Right.
0: At least I don't, like, personally. Other pieces. Are people hyped up about Starlink and what that business can be?
1: Pretty profitable. I think there's some growth.
0: Yeah,
1: I think they're excited about that.
0: Sure. Data centers in space. I think there's some hype there. I'm not talking about whether the hype can be realized, but there's definitely some chatter about it.
1: Sure.
0: The current XAI data center business that is basically now trying to rent out servers that they were unable to fulfill the demand for themselves.
1: I think people see value in it, but I don't think they're incredibly... It's not an exciting business model.
0: Mining stuff on asteroids and the moon.
1: Exciting business model and completely impossible to value.
0: Mars.
1: Funny, but not serious.
0: I'm asking you if there's hype about this.
1: I don't see any.
0: So where is the most hype? It's the share price. It's this thing is going to go nuts.
1: Yeah.
0: And what else is, if you had to rank like a second hype thing, what's second in the SpaceX

0: rounding error of overall expectations for what we would see from the headline numbers. So let's start right there. Headline inflation up 0.5% month over month. I believe expectations were for a 0.4% increase. Year over year, 6.4% year over year. So a decline from last month, but again, slightly hotter than was anticipated, I believe.
1: Yeah, I think we'd been lulled into a

0: 5 quadrillion.
1: The Milky Way economy.
0: Would be, you know, kind of a big place to get to. So I think that the question that's out there is, hey, at what level of performance would investors be happy? And it's just a tough putt when you're a company this big to even, like, even to go up like 10x, what, you're going to be a $20 trillion company?
1: Yeah.
0: Where's the money going to come from in order to funnel into that is a
1: right.
0: reasonable question.
1: Yeah. I think a few things to keep in mind about this specific IPO, but the IPOs generally. One, it's very normal for them to have wild first days, and it's also incredibly normal for them to have pretty serious declines in the first 6 months to a year of trading.
0: Sure.
1: You have all these remember what's going on with SpaceX, what an IPO actually is. They're taking 5% of their company and letting you buy it. They're telling the other 95% that you can't sell it for the first 6 to 12 months, depending on who you are.
0: Yes.
1: Eventually, though, you can. And there's some pure economics there of what can happen during those periods of time when those, quote, lockup periods expire. And sometimes what happens is a bunch of people flood the market with shares because they want liquidity. We've seen that with plenty of companies who have gone public, even recently, like even successful ones, right? You brought up this morning, Chuck, so I'll repeat it. CoreWeave, how much did they go down in their first 6 months of trading, the max drawdown on those shares?
0: Not in the first 6 months. In, like, the first 6 weeks, they were down, like, 60%.
1: And then it rallied 300. But, like, you know, these things do happen, especially in early trading with new companies.
0: Even companies that look at Palantir, which is, you know, this darling.
1: Sure.
0: Its first 12 months, it saw a 53% drawdown, but still finished up 153% for the 12-month period.
1: Gotta ask yourself, like, can you hang on?
0: Do you like roller coasters?
1: Yeah.
0: Is the question to ask.
1: Yeah.
0: You know, you take a look, another one, Arm Holdings, chipmaker. Mm. IPO'd 2-3 years ago, went through a 43% drawdown in year one. Still finished year one up 132%. Now you might be like, yeah, like, that's great. Here's the counter to it. Let's talk about Rivian. Rivian IPO'd, went up 45%, then fell 88% from its IPO price, finished down 67% year one.
1: Yeah.
0: Again, you have no idea where these things are going to end up, other than the ride is going to be crazy in most cases. Like, these are not slow growth compounders. These are highly volatile things that are going to move a ton in both directions at different points. Quick break. When we come back, we've got trivia next.
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7: I have time for trivia here on the Financial Exchange, and the 2026 World Cup begins later this week. France will be looking to defend their championship and win their third World Cup title. 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Once again, which country has won the most World Cup championships? 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You win a Financial Exchange Show t-shirt. Once again, the fourth correct response to Texas to the number 617-362-1385 with the correct answer along with the keyword trivia will win that t-shirt. 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
8: Tucker, what did... Hang on.
7: What?
8: I'm going to tell you.
7: Now, what?
8: Did you say France was trying to defend their title?
7: That's what it says right here in this copy.
8: They're not.
7: Oh.
8: Argentina won the last one.
9: Ben. Benjamin.
8: I'm not saying, I'm just saying. Like, this is right. One that, again, the 2022 right. Final is one of the great soccer games in history.
10: Yeah, it shows that none of us know anything about soccer.
8: And, and it was won by Argentina.
10: Way sure go. About that?
8: Yes, France did win the 2018 title, so it's possible
7: France
8: that...
7: France was in the final, right, in 2022?
8: Yes, okay. France has been in back-to-back finals in 3 out of the last 5.
10: Way to go.
8: But they did not win in 2022.
7: Argentina.
8: So, yes, Argentina. Next, let's see. People love working from home, but does it love them back? Does what love them back?
10: Home? The act of working from home.
8: Hey, I'm your act of working from home, and I wanted you to know that I love you. So I think what we're asking here is,

0: day of work. You know, what's the deal?
1: Clearly, I think that's the case when it comes to career development, right? It very much depends on the company, the structure of how it's set up. But I would buy, you know, assuming that these studies were done properly, that, yeah, working full-time remote, while the experience on your career development can vary company by company, might not be best for your mental health on average. Probably I can see not. How that would be isolating.
0: It probably depends on, again, like where you live and what else you're doing.
1: If we're taking averages here and just saying, hey, look, working from home full time leads to socially isolated people, like I kind of buy that.
0: I don't like. I got to be honest. I don't hang out with people from work.
1: Like, but you interact with human beings.
0: Like outside of work?
1: No, just in work. You interact with human beings, and I think there is. As we have noticed with children and all sorts of other demos, just interacting with people over a screen or via email or via Zoom is not the same as having human interactions with people. And I think that I think that's a kind of important lesson.
0: I'm just hesitant to draw too much from like 3 years.
1: No, work from home sucks and it should never happen ever again.
0: Like I just don't know how much we know is the point. I'm not saying it's like good or bad. I'm just saying I don't think we really know much yet. And I don't know what we would do to try to replicate this and say like, yes, like this is clearly like the result that you get when this is happening. You know, like just as an example, there's like one of the stats in here is like, okay, there is an increase in visits to mental health providers for those that are working from home. Well, how do we know that that's causation and not correlation? What if the people who are more prone to mental illness, what if they prefer working from home because they don't like the social contact and stuff like that?
1: I get it.
0: I'm not sure how to square this, but I don't know.
1: Experience, socially isolated people, whether by choice or because of work, seem worse off to me than people who are forced into social scenarios.
0: But maybe that's because we shouldn't be making work the focus of our social life.
1: Maybe.
0: Quick break. Wall Street Watch is next.
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6: Well, after last Friday's tech sell-off, markets are opening the new week in positive territory and rebounding. As for the Middle East, oil prices were up by 5% earlier this morning after Iran and Israel exchanged military attacks. However, prices have since eased since Iran said its military operations against Israel were over. Right now, the Dow is up now only 35 points. S&P 500 up 0.2%. NASDAQ up about 1.25% or 325 points. Russell 2000 is up 1.7%. 10-year Treasury yield up 2 basis points at 4.55%. And oil up about 1%, trading at $91 a barrel. Marvell rallying 13% following news that the chipmaker will join the S&P 500 later this month. Meanwhile, Amazon announced it will pay Corning billions of dollars for optical fiber to power and connect its rapidly expanding AI data centers. Corning shares are up by 6%. Elsewhere, Alphabet's Google recently placed an order with Intel to manufacture more than 3 million of its specialized AI chips in 2028. That, according to a report from The Information, Intel rallying 12% on that news. And Apple will hold its final Worldwide Developers Conference this afternoon with Tim Cook at the helm. The tech giant is expected to unveil a revamped Siri digital assistant along with other AI features. Apple stock is up 2% ahead of that conference. I'm Tucker Silva, and that is Wall Street Watch. And in the previous segment, we asked you the trivia question, which country has won the most World Cup championships? That would be Brazil. And Jeff from Winchester, Mass. Is our winner today, taking home a Financial Exchange Show t-shirt. Congrats to Jeff. And we play trivia every day here on the Financial Exchange. 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
7: The other piece about Brazil, they've also lost two World Cup finals. They are the only country, actually, no, Germany's also made it to, I

0: great. Well, like, we'll use it if we need to.
1: Sure.
0: But we don't see the need to make any changes right now.
1: Yeah. Now, there are other types of risks out there when it comes to this. Like, what I see very frequently is people being dishonest with themselves and their personal advisors about how much they are going to spend in the future.
0: Yes.
1: And I've seen this cut both ways. And if you underestimate it, then you run out of money. If you overestimate it, though, like, let's say you tell you budget and you say you're going to spend $70,000 a year and then you spend $50,000. Well, then you are, in many cases, like, not making the right tax maneuvers at this point in time for what your life is actually going to be like. And so I meet a lot of people who just like to, you know, hey, let's put it the peg here, but we actually know we're going to be here. That's all great when you're doing it for other purposes, but when you're doing it for things like tax planning, it can actually screw you up pretty badly.
0: It can. I will say, spending in general, I'm very much of the belief at this point. You know, we just talked about, hey, if you tell someone they can't spend more money, oftentimes they won't.
1: Mm.
0: The opposite is true, too. If you tell someone they need to spend less money, oftentimes they won't. It's like water finds its own level on this just because we get accustomed to it in the habits. It takes a lot of work to change spending habits.
1: Yeah, it does.
0: And usually something going either very wrong or very right in order to really get you to shift things.
1: Obviously, these spending patterns, they're all circled and centered around retirement and that comfortability with spending money when you no longer have money coming in. A huge piece of this, and frankly, two of the most commonly asked questions we as advisors get surround the topics of Social Security and Medicare. They're these unknown programs because unless you've been on them, you don't know the intricacies of how they work. The Social Security side of things has changed quite a bit in the last 5 years, especially if you've been a public worker. But, you know, the rules around what happens if I lose a spouse, if I'm divorced, and you know, how all of these things operate, if I am terminated from work before 65, all of these things end up working together, and they are immensely complicated. And for that reason, we're putting on a seminar in person down in Quincy at the end of the month. It's going to be on Thursday, June 25th. It's at 5 p.m., so you can hit it on your way out of the city after work. 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
0: Well, I'll pick up on this piece from the New York Times. It's titled, Customers Are Giving Billions to Scammers, and Tellers Are Intervening.
1: Thank God, because for a while they either were told they couldn't or didn't know how, or, you know, this is fairly recent, believe it or not.
0: So I'm going to read from here. Just before closing time on a cold February afternoon, one of a teller's longtime customers, then 81 and recently widowed, walked up to Miss Batista's station. The woman needed to transfer $9,000 into a new account. She slid her debit card onto the reader on the counter, but when Miss Batista searched for the new account under her name, nothing came up. What the customer shared next provided some clues. Before coming in, she said, she got a call from Chase, at least that's what it said on her cell phone's caller ID. The caller asked if she had made three transfers for $1,000 each via Zelle, the bank's digital payment service, something she had never used. And it goes on then to say that pretty much she got transferred to someone else that said that the bank would open a new account and that she had to move the money in, blah, blah, blah. And the teller was basically like, yes, like, this is a huge scam. Like, you need to not do this. And it talks about a couple tellers at this branch who have, you know, basically done this. And as Mike said, look, for a long time, tellers were not allowed.
1: Yeah, I think they just were not empowered to interfere with this sort of thing.
0: No. But this is something that continues to pop up more and more. And so what you have seen is that banks are starting to hire people that specialize in behavioral science.

0: in order to train their tellers how to spot the signs that someone is getting scammed, to at least help on the margin when someone comes into a bank to try to move money in a fraudulent manner.
1: I mean, aside from the fact that billions of dollars are being scammed away, here are the problems with this entire space. We, for good reason, treat money, bank accounts, investment accounts very privately. We don't like talking about money, sure, even with family. It's a taboo subject. You don't bring it up at the dinner party. And for that reason, the entire industry is built around this privacy. And if you're going to protect people against themselves, the only way to do so is by stealing a little bit more of that privacy away from that person. Right? The reason that the bank tellers weren't empowered to do it is because it was a private matter. You don't ask people about what they're doing with their money.
0: Yep.
1: Like that's the whole reason. It was this respect thing where, like, hey, if somebody comes into the bank, it's their money. We're just here to hold it for them. You don't ask somebody about what they're doing with their money. And if you're going to prevent this sort of thing, that's the main way to do it. You know, somebody's calling you for money, and what you do to prevent it from being sent to the wrong person is you ask some questions. Oh, cool. Are you going on a vacation? What's happening with this? How you try and detect why the person is moving $9,000 to some stranger's bank account, and hopefully you uncover situations like this, which sounds like it was fairly easy to detect. But man, anybody that doesn't work in this space, we see it every day, and the only real way to prevent it is somebody else other than the person in control of it being involved in removing some of that privacy from that person who has had control for the whole time.
0: Let's take a quick break, and when we return, Stack Roulette.
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1: Mike, what do you got for me for Stack Roulette?
2: Chuck, I have the exciting new product of the year, which is a butter-churning running vest that was created by a Canadian dairy brand. Long story short, you have these little pouches, fill them with heavy cream as well as a kinetic ball, and after 10 kilometers of running, presumably in the Arctic Canadian cold, you will have butter. You're going to churn butter as you run. There's not much in the way of cost savings on this, unfortunately, because butter is really cheap and heavy cream is not so much, unless you're going to start maybe reselling the butter cream. But this is the product of the year in my household.
1: A couple things on this.
2: Yeah.
1: Number one, I love butter.
2: We know. This is why I picked this story, Chuck.
1: Number two, the cream does not go directly into the vest. That would be gross.
2: Yes.
1: You put it in a container inside a pocket of the vest.
2: Yeah. So the sweat is not contaminated.
1: It does not go directly into the vest.
2: Yeah. There's hair in this one.
1: Other things. They're not selling these. There's 10 of them that they're making, and you have to enter a contest to win one.
2: I've already entered your name 3 different ways, Chuck.
1: I wonder how many different email addresses I can get in order to enter this. Finally, some guidance that they have. Number one, because cream is highly perishable, it should not be left unrefrigerated for more than 2 hours. So limit your runs to under 2 hours.
2: 10 kilometers, okay. You better be able to do that in 2 hours.
1: Number two, keep your cream chilled until the moment that you head out. So don't, like, set it out with your clothes the night before.
2: Yeah, that makes sense.
1: Number three, postpone your butter churning running activity if temperatures exceed 86 degrees Fahrenheit.
2: Okay. Yep.
1: So you can only do this 85 or below.
2: Again, Canadian company. That's a good majority of the year.
1: So I'm excited. I'm hoping to get one of these.
2: Well, this actually gets my brain moving here. I see people walking in those weighted vests all the time.
1: Yeah.
2: Okay, practicalities here. It doesn't look like churning butter is going to be a terribly profitable endeavor on this. But, like, can I charge a battery?
3: No.
1: Like running?
2: Yeah. I mean, I'm sure that somebody could build battery could charge a battery while running, and the up and down motion charging that battery. I think that's a better use for this sort of thing.
3: No, definitely butter. Definitely butter.
1: What if you use the running to charge the battery and then use the battery to power your butter churn at home?
2: Again, stick of butter, really cheap.
3: Just go to the store,
2: heavy
3: guys.
2: Cream. Also pretty cheap, but not a profitable endeavor. But I like the bat. I'm gonna look into a battery charging running vest. I like that idea better.
1: Driverless trucks are here, and they're delivering bags of
2: butter.
1: Doritos. Oh. Yes, how many bags of butter do you buy each weekend?
2: We gotta start small. Doritos, I like. There's no national security concerns if this thing goes off the rails.
1: So here's the deal. These are, like, big trucks, 26,000-pound trucks that are making these deliveries in Arizona. Pepsi owns 35 of these things, and they are using these autonomous trucks on public roads, highways, and local streets, and pretty much are starting to use these in a live network of vehicles to ship stuff locally in Arizona.
2: Yeah.
1: They've also got 5 trucks on the road in Texas and 1 in Arkansas. The only thing I can think of on the Arkansas side of things, any guesses, Mike?
2: Walmart.
1: That's my guess.
2: Yeah.
1: Arkansas, Bentonville is Walmart's headquarters. My guess is that there's some kind of simple route that they run to and from, like, a regional distribution facility or something like that there. And it's exactly what you would think it is, a bunch of cameras and LiDAR that are set up. And they've got these trucks that they are working with in the last 4 years in order to try to operate larger fleets of them. They've had no accidents on public roads so far, according to Pepsi. And

0: and they're trying to expand the use of these vehicles to additional locations. And this is why I do think, as I said a couple weeks ago, listen, if you're in your 20s and want a good paying job for the next 3 to 5 years, there's all kinds of opportunities in the trucking industry because of changes in regulations that are that's creating a shortage of drivers.
1: Yeah. Hey, I think the way this goes, like, I don't know that every truck is going to be doing this sort of thing anytime soon. It seems like it's not. But in the 1960s, how many pilots had to be in the cockpit for a long-haul flight? Like five? Or aviation experts had to be in there. And we've gotten down now to like two or three, depending on the long-haul flight.
0: Sure.
1: In trucking, it's not the same thing. You don't have multiple people operating the truck, but you do have strict time limits because the person needs to sleep and can't be on the road for that long. I think what this technology does is extend those time limits. Hey, if you're on the highway, you can sleep in the back of the truck and still, you know, satisfy your actual driving time because they get that good at certain types of driving.
0: So this is, again, eventually we're moving in this direction. I still think when you talk about large portions of the country that are not as easy to get around as Arizona, it's going to be a bit of a longer putt. But, hey, it's where we're going. Let's take a quick break for the rest of the day. We will see you back here tomorrow on the Financial Exchange.

0: Hi, this is Chuck and Mike from the Armstrong Advisory Group. We've got a guide available this month on required minimum distributions. And, Mike, I want to talk about common mistakes that we see.
1: Sure.
0: Let's start first. People not understanding the difference between inherited and non-inherited IRAs.
1: Yeah, so if you've ever inherited an account that is retirement in nature, you've dealt with these complicated rules. And to make it more complicated, the rules have changed over the last several years. But suffice to say, unless you meet some very specific scenarios, in most cases, if you inherited an account from a non-spouse, then you're going to have 10 years to empty that account, pay any of the taxes that are due on it, and move along. But in addition, there are annual required minimum distributions, and it is very complicated.
0: What about a situation where someone tries to delay taking their RMD? 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
1: Well, one, if you delay your first year RMD, then you're going to have to take two in the same year, and that can really add to the tax burden. 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
1: Good morning, everyone. Mark Rosenthal with you on this Tuesday. Here's what's happening. We're looking at lots of sunshine. It'll be hot today. Temperatures not far from 90. If you're in the sun, please use sunscreen. Overnight, mostly clear and mild temperatures by morning in the mid-60s. And for tomorrow, a mixture of sun and clouds, hot and buggy near 90, slight chance of a late-day shower or thunderstorm. Thursday, hazy, hot and buggy weather. 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
8: Six, here's what's coming up on America in the Morning.
9: Israel and Iran have traded strikes, threatening to drag the Middle East back into a full-scale war. Sagar Meghani, Washington.
10: He's done a good job.
11: Todd Blanche, he kept me out of jail.
10: President Trump wants to elevate Todd Blanche in his administration. I'm Joan.

0: were slightly higher than expectations, but I would say within a rounding error of overall expectations for what we would see from the headline numbers. So let's start right there. Headline inflation up 0.5% month over month. I believe expectations were for a 0.4% increase. 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So a decline from last month, but again, slightly hotter than was anticipated, I believe.
1: Yeah, I think we've been lulled into a sense in markets, not us, just

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3: Welcome back. Thanks for listening. This is America in the Morning. It's 27 after. It's official in Los Angeles. Councilwoman Nathiah Rahman has overtaken Republican Spencer Pratt for second place in the City of Angels mayoral race and will face current Mayor Karen Bass in November. President Trump has made claims over voter fraud in the California primary, which prompted the U.S. Attorney's Office to open a fraud probe. Well, could the fight not take place? A lawsuit seeks to bar an upcoming mixed martial arts event from happening outside the White House. Correspondent Gethin Coolball explains.
4: A federal lawsuit seeks to halt the upcoming UFC fight card on the White House South Lawn, timed for President Donald Trump's 80th birthday and part of the celebration of the nation's 250th anniversary. The filing by the Public Integrity Project on behalf of two Virginia residents contends the Trump administration's authorization of the June 14th event violated National Park Service regulations prohibiting sporting events on federal park lands. It also says Congress did not consent to the towering arch overlooking the event space. The White House says the lawsuit is baseless. I'm Gethin Coolball.
3: America in the Morning for Tuesday, June 9th, 2026, is produced by Jeff McKay and Tom Cusick. I'm John Trout. This is Westwood One.
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5: Claims Minnesota officials ignored fraud warnings. I'm Sue Aller.
6: In new cases of the New World Screwworm in Texas and New Mexico, I'm Lisa Dwyer.
7: Airlines are feeling the pinch from rising oil prices due to the war in Iran. I'm Jennifer King.
8: J.B. Vance has made an addition to the Vice President's official residence, Sagar Meghani, Washington.
9: This year's edition of the World Cup will be the biggest ever. I'm Haya Pinjwani.
10: Savannah Guthrie is still holding out hope for the return of her mother. I'm Kevin Carr.
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0: 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AccuWeather.com meteorologist Matt Rindy is watching a couple storms. What do you have?
1: We are watching two systems in the U.S. producing several showers and thunderstorms today into tonight. Starting in the central U.S., it will be dry much of the day. Outside of scattered thunderstorms to start in parts of Nebraska, Kansas, and Missouri. There will be a few clouds and highs well into the 90s as far north as North Dakota and Minnesota, southward through Texas and Louisiana, and Kansas and Oklahoma could also hit 100 in a few spots.

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0: within a rounding error of overall expectations for what we would see from the headline numbers. So let's start right there. Headline inflation up 0.5% month over month. I believe expectations were for a 0.4% increase. Year over year, 6.4% year over year. So a decline from last month, but again, slightly hotter than was anticipated, I believe.
1: Yeah, I think we'd been lulled in

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8: Welcome into The Legal Exchange with Todd Lutsky. I'm Susan Powers, a financial advisor with the Armstrong Advisory Group, and I'm joined by Todd Lutsky, a partner with the law firm of Cushing & Dolan with a master's in taxation. Welcome, Todd. How are you today?
9: I'm never better. And you?
8: I am great, thank you. What do you have for us?
9: For June, and it still feels like winter.
8: I know it.
9: But whatever.
8: It's very disconcerting.
9: I'll move on. I've moved on.
8: Are you taking us to a warm place at least?
9: Not really. We're going to go to D.C. Where we have an appellate court case there where basically transfers from an irrevocable trust to the beneficiary are subject to, and this is a state issue, well, it's the District of Columbia, but call it a state for our discussion. It's a local transfer and like recording tax that they have.
8: Oh.
9: And this is not really a federal issue. It's more of a local issue. But I think what it's going to show us is how one irrevocable trust work. And then we're going to talk about how these irrevocable trusts work when you pick them from a gift, estate, and income tax standpoint.
8: Mm, good.
9: Because they're all different. And I think you really need to understand how these irrevocable trusts, and there's so many of them, and they're different, work. Then we're going to go, again, not someplace very warm, but PA. We're going to go to a Pennsylvania appellate court case here where I'm just simply going to say it like this.

0: don't try applying for Medicaid on your own. This case is all about a situation where an individual went into a nursing home, had the daughter help pretty much prepare the application, and didn't even give the information requested, the additional requested information she never provided. And she's wondering why she might get denied. So, folks, we're going to learn how the Medicaid application process works in this case and to tell you how not to do it. But it's also, well, it is June, it's a new guide. And it's an updated guide as well because it has the top, we've given away guides dealing with estate planning trusts. We're demystifying the top seven, but now it's the top eight.
1: So, but wait, there's more.
0: There's more. There's a new one. So these are the top eight trusts that we talk about. 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And you can always go to Cushing Dolan PC for our Instagram page for more information. Okay. DC, off and running. So Milton's father creates an irrevocable trust. The primary beneficiary is Milton. Okay, makes sense. The trustee was a trust company. In 2007, and of course they didn't tell us what kind of irrevocable trust this is yet, so keep that in mind. 2007, the trustee purchases real estate in Washington, D.C. So that makes me think that there was money in the trust, but we'll just keep going. 2021, the irrevocable trust is dissolved. Okay. And the property was transferred out for no consideration to Milton. Well, maybe he was the beneficiary. Milton did pay transfer and recording taxes to D.C. in the amount of $53,000.
1: Wow.
0: So this isn't, this must, either there's a lot of tax rates in D.C. or it was a really valuable piece of property. Milton then seeks a refund, which of course he was denied. Well, the Superior Court said grant District of Columbia summary judgment stating that the 2021 deed was subject to taxation because the trust was a legally distinct and separate entity from Milton, and taxes are imposed on each change in legal entity owning real property in D.C. Remember, not federal, folks.
1: They're their own little country,
0: This is D.C. Well, Milton appealed, saying that the deed's exempt because it was a supplemental deed modifying a prior recorded deed without consideration. I'm not going to get into what all that means because the appellate court simply said no. We're going to affirm the Superior Court, stating that the transfer from the irrevocable trust to Milton was a conveyance between two distinct entities, not a supplemental deed and not exempt from D.C. taxation. Which is probably right. I don't know the D.C. law, but
1: I think they do the same thing in New Hampshire, don't they, for some irrevocable trust? I think
0: I don't think it's trust. They did it for LLCs for a while. You transfer property in and out of an LLC. There's a tax. And I'm not even sure that still exists.
1: Okay.
0: But I do remember that, Susan. So what are we learning here? What's the issue? Well, first thing we need to figure out is that this is a state tax issue, not federal. And let's explore the different, you know, income, gift, and estate taxes associated with many different irrevocable trusts. So you have to think about all of these issues when you're picking the kind of irrevocable trust and why you're doing it, right? There's different reasons. So here, if this was a completed gift, then a gift tax might be due, but I'm not sure. But if it was completed, then dad would have been subject to gift tax. And if so, this would have been outside of dad's estate for estate tax purposes. So if there's a completed gift, then it's not included.

0: effective when doing this.
1: It's a big Rubik's Cube because you don't realize taking one action until later you're like, uh-oh, I screwed up. I created a bigger tax than I needed to by doing this action.
0: Yeah, you absolutely could. So, you know, I think some of the issues you have here to think about is, if I had done like a Medicaid irrevocable trust, it's very possible that we could have transferred the asset in, incomplete gift for gift tax purposes, okay, no tax, inclusion in the estate, step up in basis, and the inclusion might be set up if you've done your estate planning right that you also have no estate taxes.
1: And when Milton sells, no capital gains.
0: No capital gains taxes. So that could actually be a triple win if you do that.
1: Or a triple loss if you do it wrong.
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1: Welcome back into The Legal Exchange with Todd Lutsky. I'm Susan Powers, a financial advisor with the Armstrong Advisory Group, and I'm joined by Todd Lutsky, a partner with the law firm of Cushing & Dolan with a master's in taxation. Where are we headed now, Todd?
0: We're going to head over to Pennsylvania. We've got a

0: PA appellate court case, which is really, it's funny they had to go to court for this, but you could probably avoid it by just don't apply for Medicaid on your own.
1: Mm.
0: How many times have we said that?
1: Do not try this at home.
0: Yeah. This is we're trained professionals operating without a net. All right. So Richard Kimmel, not to be confused
1: with
0: Jimmy.
1: Kimmel. No relation.
0: No relation. Resides in a skilled nursing home. He applied for Medicaid assistance. Well, kind of he applied. He designated his daughter. Now, I don't know if he was completely competent or not, but he might have been. But he designated his daughter, KR, we'll call her, as his representative to provide any needed information to the state and, in essence, basically help him take him through the Medicaid application process.
1: Mm-hmm.
0: Okay. It happens all the time. She should have picked up the phone and called a lawyer at that point. Okay,
1: yes.
0: Dad, I'll help you. I'm going to help you by getting a lawyer help me help you. So Richard's application was denied. Shocker. Why? Because it did not provide the county with the additional information it requested after the initial application was filed. That happens all the time.
1: Sure.
0: Richard appealed and followed.

0: provide a narrative response to the information request. But while she said a lot, she did not provide any receipts, any bank statements, any brokerage statements, et cetera, that was actually requested by the due date. So the application was denied.
1: Of course. What do you expect?
0: This is not rocket science.
1: It cannot be a surprise to her.
0: So then KR appeals. She goes to the State Board of Hearings. They go to appeal that again. Then they go a motion to reconsider. Then she goes all the way up to the appellate court. I mean, this goes on and on. And finally, and in all of these cases, just to make a long story short, you're denied because you failed to provide information timely. So
1: yeah.
0: At the end of the day, you're denied.
1: It's a pretty clear list of requests that they ask for.
0: We're not asking for a lot. Give me these things and you'll be good.
1: Right. If you do nothing.
0: Instead, she gave a narrative. I don't know what she said, and I'd love to know what the narrative was.
1: Dear court, I'm a nice person.
0: So, folks, this is not what you want to do. Medicaid sneaks up on us. People go in nursing homes unexpectedly sometimes, all the time. Just reach out. Call somebody. Call an elder law attorney and figure out how to apply, because there's so many little nuances that you're not going to know on your own.
1: Someone that does this all the time.
0: Yeah. And nursing homes aren't going to help you.
1: No. They'll say they will.
0: That's why it's free.
1: They'll say they will. They'll say use up all of your money, and then we'll help you do the application once you've spent down that $500,000.
0: That's exactly right. And folks, that's what this guide is about, because one of the things that was probably not done here was an irrevocable Medicaid trust. That's one of the trusts that are explained in this demystifying top eight estate planning trusts. Again, we want to understand which trust is right for you. That trust is described in here, how it works, taxes, why it works. Same thing, what if you don't need the IRF? What if you want a revocable trust? That's described in here. What if you're relying on a nominee realty trust? Please don't. 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Special needs trust if you have disabled children. 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And you can download it there. You can also

0: child? Did you make a gift to your kid? They're looking, again, in that magic five-year window, right? That's why they ask for 5 years. We all know about the five-year look-back period. So they're looking in that five-year window to see if money moved.
1: And because they want to know, did you give away anything that could have otherwise been used for your care, right?
0: That's exactly right. And if they do, and here's the point, Susan, if they do, then they're going to impose a penalty period based on the amount transferred divided by the average cost of nursing home care in the state. Hard stop on the Medicaid application, or could be, right? So if they happen to see $300,000 that moved, right, and they divide that by the average cost is now like $12,000 and change, right? So they come up with like a 30-month penalty period. They're going to say, you're denied starting today, even though you transferred this 4 years ago, because they found it on a earlier statement. Even though they transferred this 4 years ago, you're denied 30 months starting today.
1: And if you met with someone and saw that, you'd have a different strategy for applying, right?
0: Yeah, we'd be like, let's wait. Let's wait a year. Let's figure out how much we can save by waiting and paying privately. Again, tips that you don't get. That's what Susan's pointing out. Tips you don't get if you're just applying on your own. So got to be careful. That's why they look for that. Also, they're going to need your birth certificate, your driver's license, your Medicare cards. Folks, it goes on and on, right? And then they're going to want copies of deeds to your real estate, your rental properties, your vacation homes. They're going to want to see if you own them or if you've transferred them. If you own them, they're likely going to try to place a lien on the property. If it's your home, you might not be denied. If it's a rental property, maybe not denied because it's a rental, but a lien will go on. Your vacation home, a lien will go on. So, I mean, and some of these could be hard stops in the application process itself. I mean, if you're single and the home's worth more than like $1,100,000, I forget the exact number, hard stop.
1: Don't bother.
0: So, folks, this is why you do it. And then, and remember, this is what you were saying earlier. There's generally these 30-day deadlines. You apply, 30 days later, they contact you. You have 30 days to get us all this additional information that we're looking for, like in this case. You produce it within 30 days, and then hopefully 30 days later, you get your approval. 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
0: You're listening to The Legal Exchange, and it's time for Ask Todd, the segment where Todd will answer your questions about anything and everything that's included in the estate planning process. Once again, here's Todd Lutsky and Susan Powers.
2: Welcome back, Todd. I have a few questions from listeners for you. First question comes from Marianne in Attleboro, Mass. And Marianne writes, my husband and I created a revocable trust in 2010 and returned to our attorney recently to protect our primary residence and our vacation home from the nursing home. The attorney created two nominee realty trusts that have our children as trustees and leave the home equally to both of them as beneficiaries.
3: Uh-oh.
2: Can we transfer any of our investments to the nominee trust to protect them from the nursing home as well?
3: Wow, this disaster got worse as you read
2: mm-hmm.
3: it. Wow, Susan.
2: I thought you might think so.
3: Yeah, this is just... So, folks, the focus here is nominee realty trusts. Right? That's what they have. They had revocable trusts, which I liked. Sure. I also liked the idea of people, since it was done back in 2010, when you get to 2026, saying, you know what, it's time to look at my trust.
2: Time for
3: right?
2: a review.
3: That's a great thing there. So they started off good. The review was good. I think they just went to the wrong attorney, because the attorney should not have recommended nominee realty trusts as a way of protecting assets from a nursing home. And here's why. A nominee realty trust, as we said many times, is really not a trust. It's kind of a Massachusetts anomaly. The reason it's not a trust is because there's language in there that says the trustees, and it's okay that they want to put the kids on as trustees, have no power to act at all with regard to the trust property unless directed by the beneficiaries.
2: But even though they're not dead yet.
3: That's right. Because...
2: Mom and dad, meaning.
3: Right. But follow the language. The beneficiaries direct the trustee. Well, who's the beneficiaries? Oh,
2: the kids.
3: So now the kids are the trustees, but the kids are also the beneficiaries. So they tell themselves as trustees, as beneficiaries, they tell themselves as trustees to act. But what does that mean? That means that the beneficiaries are really the owners of the assets in the trust right away.
2: Immediately. So as soon as they draft this nominee trust.
3: And transfer the property into it mm-hmm. with a deed.
2: Yep.
3: Immediately, it's a completed gift for gift tax purposes to these kids.
2: So if it's a completed gift, that would mean after 5 years...
3: Sure would.
2: It's protected from the nursing home. But what happens if mom and dad want to do anything with their property? What cost?
3: Susan, I'm telling you.
2: So it does protect it.
3: I'm going to even hesitate on that, because it is a revocable trust, and somehow, I mean, it should provide protection because you technically don't own it anymore.
2: But at what cost?
3: Yeah, I mean, now you can't live there. You can't sell it. You can't get a new house if you want to. You can't. I mean.
2: And

0: 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I can't talk right now. That was a problem.
1: Cushing and Dolan's on Instagram.
0: That's it. That's all you need to know.
1: Last question comes from Jennifer in Malden, Mass. And Jennifer writes, I am married and my husband and I have named our only son as the beneficiary on all of our accounts except for our home. Mm-hmm. We are in our mid-60s and our total assets are around $1.5 million. Because we only have one child, we are thinking of adding him to our deed so he can avoid probate when we pass away. Why is everybody giving away their assets today?
0: Susan, you're making these questions are both of them are starting off bad and then getting worse as you go through.
1: If we do this, will this remove the need for a trust?
0: Yeah. So this is going to remove the need for you to continue to live
1: if
0: you don't have anything. So, folks, we don't like this idea. So it starts off bad because even though you only have one child, which is fine, and you want to leave things to that child, if you listed the one child as beneficiary on, I think that's what they said, on all their accounts, I mean, it would avoid probate, but it really doesn't do anything to help you reduce estate taxes. So maybe your child will end up getting less because of the way you didn't plan.
1: Right.
0: And again, even if is she married? Yeah, so she's married.
1: She's married, and they're only in their mid-60s, so they could easily double their assets before they pass away. Now they're at $3 million.
0: And so you die and one asset goes from joint ownership, which is probably how they have it, so that the surviving spouse would just get everything. Yeah, that would avoid probate. And then provided it's the same account that has the son as the beneficiary, then it would avoid probate and the son would get it. I get that. But because all the assets pass to the spouse on the first death, because no planning is done, that might result in the child getting less because the surviving spouse's estate was pushed up, causing an estate taxable situation when that spouse dies.
1: Right.
0: Instead of sheltering assets on the first death through the use of even a simple revocable trust would do that. So not a good idea naming beneficiaries is not my favorite.
1: And they're asking about adding their son to the deed. A little different than the nominee realty trust. They're going to put him on the deed with them.
0: Yeah, so that's – I don't know if that's less bad or not less bad.
1: Still bad.
0: Still bad because I guess this way at least mom and dad still own perhaps two-thirds of the house. If they're – you know, they would have kept two-thirds or maybe they would have only kept half together and given him half. Depends on how they draft it.
1: Right.
0: But probably they would have kept two-thirds and he would have gotten one-third. But he would have got it right away. So now another completed gift, immediately exposing it to his creditors, his divorces, his situation.
1: Capital gains tax issues when he sells.
0: Yeah, you've got a carryover basis at least for one-third. I mean, I assume two-thirds would be included. You'd get a step up. You're not really doing any estate tax planning, a little bit maybe by getting some out of the estate. But like you said, carryover basis goes on. You're certainly not protecting the whole house from the nursing home if that's a concern of yours. So, folks, lots to think about when you're doing your estate plan. Figure out which trust is right for you. Get this guide. It's brand new for the month. 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
1: 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Maybe I'll be able to read your question on the air, and hopefully his answer will stop you from being one of his next real-life stories. You've been listening to Todd Lutsky, a partner with the law firm of Cushing & Dolan. I'm Susan Powers, a financial advisor with the Armstrong Advisory Group, and we'll be back with more after this quick break on the Legal Exchange.

0: Lunch with Todd Lutsky.
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0: Welcome back into The Legal Exchange with Todd Lutsky. I'm Susan Powers, a financial advisor with the Armstrong Advisory Group, and I'm joined, of course, by Todd Lutsky, a partner with the law firm of Cushing & Dolan with a master's in taxation. Todd, one of the sections of your new guide, Demystifying the Top 8 Estate Planning Trust, we're up to eight, is about special needs and sole benefit trusts. So there are different types of special needs trust. What are the most common types that we have?
4: So there's really, I think, I'm going to say sort of two, right? The special needs trust where, and by the way, folks, this is for people who have, maybe it's implicit, special needs children, or a beneficiary of any kind that has special needs and disabled or something.
0: So it could be grandchildren, niece, nephew, something, anyone.
4: Correct. Someone you want to take care of, but you don't want them to lose governmental benefits by taking care of them.
0: Right.
4: So, and you don't have to disinherit them just because they're special needs.
0: A lot of people have been under that misconception that they do.
4: They do. I know. So I think that's the first thing. That's why we're doing a special needs trust. So the two kinds, I think you asked me, or what are the two most common? A standalone special needs trust or a special needs trust built into your estate plan. Okay? So
0: why would you pick one over the other?

0: that.
1: Yep.
0: It won't cause that child to lose their governmental benefits.
1: Because they don't have the discretion to take money out on their own.
0: They can't. And so they don't own it.
1: Mm-hmm.
0: And at the same time, it allows the trustee to enhance the life of that child through distributions.
1: Okay.
0: And you might have that same language for children as well, but that's divorce-proofing, creditor-protecting, same kind of language, so but for a different reason.
1: You're really treating all your kids the same way, whether they're special needs or you just want to divorce-proof or creditor-protect their future inheritance.
0: Generation skip tax, so no one has to feel ostracized. We're all treated the same way.
1: Mm-hmm.
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1: So if mom and dad add that language to their either their revocable trust or their irrevocable trust, doesn't matter, they can still have that special needs language in there.
0: Yes.
1: How does it actually get funded?
0: Yeah, and so that's why I don't think you need to stand alone. You don't need to put stuff in there now. You need to put it in there when you die.
1: Okay.
0: So when you die, the trust will have the language that says, you know, upon the death of the donor, and then you read. And it might say, you know, divide everything into as many equal shares as there are children then living. Well, then you start retitling. We call people like you, Susan, and we say, you know, help us retitle. We get you a tax ID number, you know, Todd Lutzke Family Trust, FBO, you know, Billy.
1: Mm-hmm.
0: Now we've got an ID number for that share.
1: Yep.
0: In would go certain assets. We'd retitle just like we retitled to the revocable trust or the family trust from the get-go.
1: And who would control the assets that are in that trust for them?
0: So the trustee is the one that would now be in charge, and that's why you need to think about that when you're picking this, right? We're planning not for today, but for whole life. So when you're both gone, mom and dad, who do you think's good at managing the trust assets?
1: Could they have a sibling or another child?
0: Generally, it's a great idea to have a sibling, especially over a special needs share.
1: Mm-hmm.
0: But oftentimes for the other kids, you might have an independent trustee that they can pick and remove, but they would have the ability to pick that independent trustee, like to give it to a child who's not special needs, more worried about divorce proof and creditor protection than I am special needs.
1: Okay.
0: So lots to think about.
1: What happens if there are funds left in that trust, and specifically for the special needs trust, when they pass away, the special needs child passes away? What happens to the money?
0: So, again, all staying in the bloodline, I think you need to think about, and all the shares probably are going to say the same thing, whether they're special needs or not. Let's sort of play out the string. So the special needs share would likely say, hold all the assets in trust for life.
1: Mm-hmm.
0: Make discretionary distributions as you go. Well, a special needs child may not need a lot, and so it may be growing faster than you're even distributing it out. And so that child then you have language that says, upon that child's death, hold it in trust for that child's children.
1: Mm-hmm.
0: Now, you might say, well, Todd, why would you put that language in if it's a special needs child? Well, maybe the special needs came because of an accident,
1: mm-hmm.
0: and they already have children.
1: Right.
0: Right. Or they're not that special needs and they're able to have children. I don't know. So you always want to figure that out. And if no children, which is mm-hmm. you have to have that language, certainly, if no children, then it can be distributed back up into the pot for the surviving siblings.
1: Siblings, okay.
0: Which would be the surviving donor's kids.
1: Okay. If you had someone, you just mentioned someone could have become disabled during life. If you had someone who was disabled and maybe they got a settlement from a lawsuit, would you take the same approach where the parents would be paid out for that lawsuit and just hold it for the kid, or what would you do with those funds?
0: Yeah, that would be, like, I guess in the beginning when we talked about the two kinds of

0: special needs trust that we create, we talked about a standalone and a and one built into a trust. Well, I guess there's a third kind, and they kind of overlap. Self-settled trust versus third-party trust.
1: Okay.
0: So the third-party trust is the ones we already talked about. You either set it up as a parent standalone, or you have it built into your family
1: not
0: trust.
1: At risk for their right. expense. Yep.
0: Those are we describe those, but those are also third-party trusts. So there's a couple of names to describe those. Self-settled trust would be your example, Susan, where, you know, someone had an accident and got a judgment. Well, that's their money.
1: Yeah.
0: So if it's that kid's money, then that kid is funding the trust with his money, i.e. self-settled.
1: Got it.
0: And that's a little different because the biggest difference is that trust will have a payback provision to the state.
1: Got it.
0: There won't be one. Folks, so much to think about when you're doing your estate plan. 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
1: Todd Lutsky from the law firm of Cushing & Dolan, thank you so much.
0: Thank you, Susan. Always a pleasure.
1: I'm Susan Powers, a financial advisor with the Armstrong Advisory Group. 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
4: Good morning, everyone. I'm Mark Rosenthal with you on this Tuesday. Here's what's happening. We're looking at lots of sunshine. It'll be hot today. Temperatures not far from 90. If you're in the sun, please use sunscreen. Overnight, mostly clear and mild temperatures by morning in the mid-60s. And for tomorrow, a mixture of sun and clouds, hot and buggy near 90, slight chance of a late-day shower or thunderstorm. Thursday, hazy, hot and buggy weather.

0: were slightly higher than expectations, but I would say within a rounding error of overall expectations for what we would see from the headline numbers. So let's start right there. Headline inflation up 0.5% month over month. I believe expectations were for a 0.4% increase. Year over year, 6.4% year over year. So a decline from last month, but again, slightly hotter than was anticipated, I believe.
1: Yeah, I think we'd been lulled into a sense in markets

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7: Hi, this is Chuck and Mike from the Armstrong Advisory Group, and our guide this month is on understanding required minimum distributions. Mike, every year there's a new group of people that gets faced with the fact that they have to take money out of retirement accounts at a certain age. What are the rules of the road?
8: Yeah, so for your own retirement accounts, and this is pretty universal now, the age used to be age 70 and a half. A lot of people have that number stuck in their mind. These days, if you were born in 1960 or later, the age you need to be focused on is the year in which you turn 75 years old. That is when your required minimum distribution from your traditional retirement plan or account is going to begin.
7: How much does someone have to take from that retirement account each year?
8: So it's based on your life expectancy at the time. Rounding, it's close to 4% in that first year. But by the time you're in your 90s, it's then approaching 10%. So it's this sliding scale. But again, this is all based on your own retirement account. 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If you've got a 401k, that's different than having an IRA. If you inherited your retirement account from a loved one that wasn't your spouse, there's a whole series of other rules that will apply to you. And so it's complicated and you need to focus on it.
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8: 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Welcome back to the Financial Exchange here on a Tuesday where markets are

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4: 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I don't think you need an irrevocable trust, but a revocable trust. You put your assets in. Again, they're going to avoid probate. Again, it may or may not be a big estate tax issue at the moment, but whatever you have, your children can own, right? They are minors. So you don't necessarily want to leave your assets to a guardian and have the guardian deal with everything when you can design a trust to hold the assets and ensure how and when and where and why they get these assets. Just pick the right trustee, put the language you need in the trust to control it for those children, and the trust will accomplish that task. So just because you're young, folks, doesn't mean you shouldn't think about your estate planning. 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
6: Well, markets are now giving back gains after a strong start to the day. Oil prices also pulling back after President Trump said that a deal with Iran was only days away. Right now, the Dow is up about 0.6% or 295 points. S&P 500 is up about 0.25% or 20 points higher. NASDAQ now down by 7 points. Russell 2000 is up about 1.5%. 10-year Treasury yield down 1 basis point at 4.53%. And oil pulling back nearly 4% now, trading at $87 a barrel. After rallying nearly 10% yesterday, Marvell Technology shares are down over 6% today. The recent gains come following news that Marvell will be included in the S&P 500 later this month. Meanwhile, shares in U.S. drug maker Nuvalent surging 38% after U.K. biopharmaceutical company GSK announced a $10.6 billion agreement to acquire the Boston-based cancer drug developer. Elsewhere,

0: line inflation up 0.5% month over month. I believe expectations were for a 0.4% increase. Year over year, 6.4% year over year. So a decline from last month, but again, slightly hotter than was anticipated, I believe.
1: Yeah, I think we'd been

0: year with, hey, what happens with oil price shock inflation? Can we wait this out a few months and then see oil prices come crashing down?
1: Approach, yeah.
0: They definitely want to take that approach because the risk, we've been talking about the risk to the upside of inflation. The risk to the other side of this, if the Fed goes forward with a rate hiking cycle, is recession. It's a crashing down of the economy that ultimately does defeat the inflation that we're presiding over, but also results in a bunch of people unemployed. And probably elections not going terribly well for those in power. Let's take a quick break when we come back. I've got a report from the Federal Reserve about how people are feeling about this economy. We've got Michigan sentiment due out. Is that last week or this week?
2: I think it's Friday.
0: Friday of this week. So talking a little bit about people's feelings next on the Financial Exchange.
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3: Hi, this is Chuck and Mike from the Armstrong Advisory Group. 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
3: Let's start first. 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
4: Yeah, so if you've ever inherited an account that is retirement in nature, you've dealt with these complicated rules. 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
4: Good morning. Welcome back to the Financial Exchange. I started off the program exactly an hour ago I'll see if I can quote

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6: Well, you know, that's great when you mention that irrevocable trust, but limit it to the kind of trust where you're protecting it from the cost of long-term care. 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
8: Well, after a strong rebound to begin the day, markets have now completely reversed course and are selling off. Oil prices pulling back also after President Trump said that a deal with Iran was only days away. Right now, the Dow is down about 0.6% or 289 points lower. S&P 500 down 1.1% or 83 points lower. NASDAQ selling off nearly 2% or 495 points. Russ 2000 is up about 0.3%. 10-year Treasury yield is flat at 4.55%. And oil down nearly 4%, trading right around $87 a barrel. The National Association of Realtors said sales of existing homes rose 3.2% in May over the

0: it's very much not going to be anything permanent as they get into more serious, higher paying jobs that demand more. They're not going to be able to, you know, hold down multiple jobs.
1: There was some research done on this about 10 years ago at the BLS, Bureau of Labor Statistics, by one of the researchers there, and they concluded that the rate of multiple job holders fell, I'll just say by in half, even though it's not quite that dramatic, over the 20 years ending about 10 years ago. So there was a trend in place as of about 10 years ago. This trend could have reversed. It's not dramatic. It was dramatic in the 90s. Good economic times,
0: sure.
1: Fewer multiple job holders. Could also be demographic. Baby boom getting older, hitting their peak years, and needing to work fewer jobs. I guess that's basically the same thing.
0: Yeah.
1: But, you know, like you said, younger people are more likely to work multiple jobs.
0: I will acknowledge that it is way easier to find a second job now than it has ever been.
1: You can do
0: been.
1: It online from...
0: Yeah,
1: like
0: you can sign up online to deliver food via Uber or any of these applications, and it is, you know, quite possibly easier to do that today. But you know, I don't know that that states much about how the labor force needs to be reshaped. Let's take a quick break. When we come back, need to update you on markets because it's gotten worse, not better, and we're going to play a little bit of stack roulette next.
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2: 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Cushing & Dolan has created a new guide called Demystifying the Top Estate Planning Trusts. 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The proceeding was paid for and the views expressed are solely those of Cushing & Dolan. 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Cushing & Dolan and Armstrong Advisory do not endorse each other and are not affiliated.
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0: Hi, this is Chuck and Mike from the Armstrong Advisory Group. We've got a guide available this month on required minimum distributions. And, Mike, I want to talk about common mistakes that we see.
1: Sure.
0: Let's start first. People not understanding the difference between inherited and non-inherited IRAs.
1: Yeah, so if you've ever inherited an account that is retirement in nature, you've dealt with these complicated rules. And to make it more complicated, the rules have changed over the last several years. But suffice to say, unless you meet some very specific scenarios, in most cases, if you inherited an account from a non-spouse, then you're going to have 10 years to empty that account, pay any of the taxes that are due on it, and move along. But in addition, there are annual required minimum distributions, and it is very complicated.
0: What about a situation where someone tries to delay taking their RMD? What kind of problems can you run into there?
1: Well, one, if you delay your first year RMD, then you're going to have to take two in the same year, and that can really add to the tax burden. 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
13: Hi, this is Chuck and Mike from the Armstrong Advisory Group, and our guide this month is on understanding required minimum distributions. Mike, every year there's a new group of people that gets faced with the fact that they have to take money out of retirement accounts at a certain age. What are the rules of the road?
14: Yeah, so for your own retirement accounts, and this is pretty universal now, the age used to be age 70 and a half. A lot of people have that number stuck in their mind. These days, if you were born in 1960 or later, the age you need to be focused on is the year in which you turn 75 years old. That is when your required minimum distribution from your traditional retirement plan or account is going to begin.
13: How much does someone have to take from that retirement account each year?
14: So it's based on your life expectancy at the time. Rounding, it's close to 4% in that first year. But by the time you're in your 90s, it's then approaching 10%. So it's the sliding scale. But again, this is all based on your own retirement account. And there are all sorts of complexities and ins and outs with this. So I don't want to oversimplify things. If you've got a 401k, that's different than having an IRA. If you inherited your retirement account from a loved one that wasn't your spouse, there's a whole series of other rules that will apply to you. And so it's complicated and you need to focus on it.
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1: Good morning. Welcome back to the Financial Exchange here on a Tuesday where markets are continuing to claw back their losses from a steep sell-off on Friday. The S&P Friday down more than 2%, NASDAQ off more than 4%. We had markets claw back some of that yesterday, although they ended up closing the day a lot lower than where they started the morning. And this morning in early trading, we're seeing the S&P 500 up about 0.7% so far. It's a CPI week. We'll be getting inflation data tomorrow morning. We got data on existing home sales today. But the story of the week, in my opinion at least, is the continued AI mania. We've got the SpaceX IPO heating up, and today it's being announced that OpenAI has filed paperwork to go public in a continued test of investors' appetite for these AI behemoths. And you know, I shouldn't really lump SpaceX into the same category as Anthropic and OpenAI, but they're clearly making a bunch of statements about their business that they want to be considered that way. And so nonetheless, we have big names raising a lot of money today. And I wanted to start off right there, Mark, before we get into inflation or home sales or, you know, giving you the opportunity to beat up on the new Fed chair that hasn't even had a press conference yet. I thought we would talk about the numbers here for a moment and just the scale of what we're talking about, because everyone's aware that some very big names are going public. I would have to argue that SpaceX, in terms of name recognition, has to be the most brand recognized name since Facebook went public over a decade ago now. Might have been mid-2010s. It was a long time ago, though. No, it was over a decade again. It was early 2010s that Facebook went public. And between the three of them, right, SpaceX is raising $75 billion. OpenAI and Anthropic are rumored to be raising $60 billion apiece. So between those three, you're pushing $200 billion. Google's parent company, Alphabet, announced an $80 billion fundraising round via stock sales. Again, already a public company, but raising new money. And we're sitting here looking at a series of offerings here. I only named four of them. Obviously, all sorts of tech players have been issuing shares, borrowing money to do this AI build-out. And I guess I'm just wondering, and I think others are too, where precisely does $270 billion come from to absorb these stock sales into public markets? Because it's not I was trying to get some comparisons. The American public spends between $230 and $250 billion a year on alcohol. We donate about $590 billion a year to charity and pay about $500 billion in state income taxes every year. So to give you the scale of this stuff, you know, these are massive dollar amounts that these companies are looking for new money to come from somewhere. I don't think it's coming from alcohol sales, but how big is this for these companies to be raising this much money? And are other assets going to fall in value in order to afford it, I guess, is part of the question.
2: No, not necessarily. People could take it from any number of... So SpaceX is raising about $556 billion, right?
1: So I think the total initial raise is 75...
2: Excuse me, it's 756 million shares.
1: Yeah, 75 billion

0: 5% year-over-year inflation. Mm-hmm. And key cooling off occurring in goods inflation specifically. We're starting to see some stuff in services, but by and large, what we were seeing was goods inflation beginning to cool off. The headline reports that we saw this morning for January were slightly higher than expectations, but I would say within a rounding error of overall expectations for what we would see from the headline numbers. So let's start right there. Headline inflation up 0.5% month over month. I believe expectations were for a 0.4% increase. Year over year, 6.4% year over year. So a decline from last month, but again, slightly hotter than was anticipated, I believe.
1: Yeah, I think we'd been lulled into a sense in markets, not us, just collectively we, the whole country, investors,

0: different ways.
1: Yeah, but it is a fair point that historically speaking, no, the gains that have been that have gone to society as a whole from new technology have not necessarily been the companies that have been raising all the money in the first time. And a lot does need to go right for this to be executed upon, right? Like, you know, when people are talking about buying computing power in the future, it's being talked about as though it's a foregone conclusion that Google and Facebook and all these companies will be successful in building out data centers, that they will be, you know, successful in charging what they think they will be able to. And that is all remains an open question. But for the moment, yeah, we are going to be piling on IPO after IPO. And yeah, the SpaceX one, I think, will be fascinating because it's an Elon Musk company and everybody has seen how his other company, Tesla, has been able to just draw a valuation that is richer than any car company in history and any car company, you know, that does the same type of thing, because he's Elon Musk and seems to be able to demand that sort of thing. So I think the SpaceX one, you know, based on the very lofty goals that they have set out for themselves, will be fascinating to watch. I have no real guess as to whether it'll be deemed successful or not. But more interesting than that, the fact that OpenAI and Anthropic, two companies that effectively do the exact same thing, right? They might have different structures, they were founded under different principles, all those things might be true, but they both design AI models specifically.
0: SpaceX too, right? Most of their revenues, according to Goldman, who's underwriting this, are expected to come not from launches and stuff like that, but from artificial intelligence.
1: It's expected to, but I'm not sure I buy it. Right, like you go take a look at their business today. What drives the bottom line? It's Starlink launching satellites for internet service. So I know they have very lofty expectations about where the revenue is going to come from, but today you're buying a rocket company, and whether or not they can execute.
0: That's not what markets are being told by the people peddling this,
1: though. Yeah, the markets are being told.
0: They're buying that valuation as an AI valuation, right?
1: Absolutely. Absolutely. So we do have a lot of this coming to market over the course of the next several months. And I guess the point that I would make is, you know, any one IPO, we tend to think of it purely in terms of, hey, what's going to happen with the price of the IPO on the day of, in the months after? Oftentimes they are quite volatile. With the scale of these, I'm starting to wonder not only what is going to happen with those companies, but where is the money going to come from in order to afford this? Again, you know, 280...
0: To afford the investments they want to make in data centers, or...
1: No, to afford the
0: capital
1: money...
0: they want to raise from markets.
1: The capital they want to raise from markets. You know, increasingly, I'm wondering about that. And not to say that there isn't plenty to go around. It's not as though margin balances appear to be stretched thin, or, you know, could people borrow off of homes or all sorts of sources in order to afford this? Yes, absolutely. But it is not an insignificant amount of money that we're talking about.
0: Yeah, I mean,
1: some
0: of it is mechanically going to come from other publicly listed companies. When you think about how NASDAQ is handling the inclusion of SpaceX, you and Chuck Zotta probably talked about the fact that they're waiving their usual requirements for inclusion in the NASDAQ 100 or the NASDAQ composite. Many people own the QQQ. It's going in there.
1: Yeah,
0: it's
1: so
0: going
1: if you
0: in there.
1: Own one of these NASDAQ-tracked funds, then naturally you're going to sell
0: it. But it ain't going in at $2 trillion. It's going in at three times the free float. Mm-hmm. The free float is what you and I could, what anybody who gets in on this could buy. That's the 560, I'll round up, million shares. That's about $250 billion at 135 a share. So it's going to be like top 25 in the NASDAQ 100, I think, and it's going to displace, well, a little, you could think of it this way, a little bit of that is going to come from everything else. So that's one answer to your question, Mike.
1: Let's take a quick break. When we come back, I want to get to a little bit of the data that was released this morning, including existing home sales. That's next here on the Financial Exchange.
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8: The National Association of Realtors this morning published their used home data. I like that better than existing homes, but they published their information on home sales across the country, and what we saw was not a huge surprise, and I don't know, I don't think either great news or bad, terrible news, but

0: And that's probably an unrealistic assumption because capital markets are far more complex, but some of it could. That will push up the yield on bonds because of the inverse relationship between price and yield. So that's one answer to the question you asked earlier, where's the money going to come from? And it also illustrates an implication of this voracious appetite for capital on the part of AI companies.
1: The other, you know, plainer to understand, I think, implication here, and we're going to cover a story later about Facebook's parent company Meta rolling out a training program for, you know, basically getting your electrician, plumbing, HVAC training up and running so you can get a job building up one of their data centers, is if you are, you know, a big home builder trying to start a 2,000 unit development, it can't be easy right now to find the labor, let alone all of the physical supplies that go into building a home that are getting, you know, driven up in price. It's easier and easier to look at this AI boom, at least in the short term, as inflationary rather than disinflationary. Right? Like, I know that you've never bought that this was going to be disinflationary in the first place, but, you know, that has been touted as, especially by Kevin Warsh, as a potential outcome here. And more in the short term, I'm buying into the fact that this is going to be one direction only, and it's inflationary.
0: Look, what Warsh means by that is that it's possible AI increases productivity at a rate in excess of the rate at which wages are going up. If workers get more productive at a faster rate than their salary increases, all else equal, that should mitigate inflation. That's what Warsh means. Of course, that hasn't happened yet. We don't know.
1: Right.
0: And there are lots of good arguments on, much stronger arguments on the other side of that.
1: Market Watch has what I might deem the useless piece of the day. The latest rally may only be a dead cat bounce, warns a normally bullish boutique. So the technical analysis points to a summer slide, says Fund Strats Newton. And here is one of the quotes that I'll pull from it. Quote, my SPX cycle composite projected a peak right around current levels and now has rolled over, turning negative between now and at least July with the risk of lower something or another. Mark, do you know what that means?
0: What
1: I just said. Do you have any idea what that means?
0: I'm sorry, I didn't read the piece, to be honest.
1: Cause yeah, because it's useless.
0: Because it was based on technical analysis. And that's fine, but technical analysis tends to be very subjective. People tend to see things in charts differently depending on the observer. Sorry,
1: Tucker, do you know what that means?
2: No.
1: I don't know what that means. Here's my
0: read it again. Maybe we can figure it out.
1: Okay. My SPX cycle composite projected a peak right around current levels and has now rolled over, turning negative between now and at least late July.
0: I understand what they're saying, but that's not very revealing.
1: Yeah. I think my main message here, like we cover with a lot of these pieces, is if you too don't know what that means, because I don't have the context to understand what his cycle composite is that's modeling out future returns. And if you don't either, then you should probably ignore a piece like this.
0: Well, technical analysis has nothing to do with future returns. They're interested in, is there a turning point coming, or is there room for more growth? A simpler way to put it is the 200-day moving average, because you get the same. I mean, I occasionally fool around with technical indicators because they're fun.
1: Sure.
0: You can get in your spreadsheet or your statistical program and create your own world. What he's saying is stocks have run up by a lot, say 200-day moving average relative to a shorter-term moving average, or vice versa. Everybody's got a different measure. That's all that little word salad is trying to convey.
1: This market that had earlier started off out of the gates pretty strong has weakened pretty substantially now as we head towards 10:30 here. The Nasdaq now barely holding on to gains. The S&P 500 up only 0.3%. I don't see any breaking news out there. Just, you know, a turn in markets in early trading here, which is not dissimilar to what we saw yesterday afternoon. We're going to take a quick break, but when we come back, Tucker's going to have a full recap here with Wall Street Watch.

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1: 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Wall Street Watch, tracking the stocks, the data, and the headlines driving markets so far today.

0: ChatGPT and Google's Gemini, enabling Apple users to have back-and-forth conversations and complete tasks. Again, Apple down by 3%. I'm Tucker Silva, and that is Wall Street Watch.
1: All right, Mark. Bloomberg reporting that Treasury market is telling Kevin Warsh that rates need to be higher. For all of us that don't speak Treasury, can you translate this to us? Because the target rate right now is between 3.5 and 3.75. So what's the Treasury market telling Kevin Warsh?
2: When you want to put money in a place where it's likely to be returned, you probably look to the Treasury market first. One option is just to put it in a very short-term Treasury obligation, a T-bill. Matures in a year or less, and it pays something more than what you put in at the end. There's no coupon in between because it's very short term. You could do that.
1: The 1 year yield on a U.S. Treasury right now is 3.812%, according to CNBC.
2: Yeah. So you could do that, or you could buy, say, a 10-year Treasury and get about 4.5-ish percent. Yeah. So why would you ever buy the 1 year instead of the 10-year? You get a higher yield on the 10-year. The short answer is that between now and 10 years, a lot of things could happen. Inflation could go up. The fiscal situation in the U.S. could deteriorate further, resulting in people demanding more to buy Treasuries stuff. And interest rates could go up for different reasons. Let's forget about why. Keep this simple. The reason why you hold a 1 year and then roll that over every year, just like with a bank CD, is that there's risk in holding a 10-year. Rates could go up in the interim. It could go the other way and work for you, which it did in the early 80s, but most people view it as riskier to hold a 10-year for that reason. So when rates longer than, say, 6 months or so start creeping up, it's because one interpretation, you never know for sure, is that markets think the Fed's going to have to raise rates to fight inflation.
1: And to be clear, like we said, the Fed's target rate is between 3.5 and 3.75. And so when I look at the one-month Treasury, it's at like 3.7.
2: That's what you should get.
1: Right around there.
2: That's what you should
1: do. When I look at the 2 year, though, we're looking at a rate over 4%.
2: That's interesting. So why is there half a percentage point, call it half, I'm rounding up a little bit, or down, difference there? Because there's an increasing probability, chance, that the Fed's going to have to raise rates to staunch inflation. And that's really the full explanation. It's the only reason why a longer-term rate would be higher than a shorter-term rate. And you could extend that logic to the not just the 2 year, but the 5 year, the 7 year. There are various. You could buy a treasury that matures at any time if you want to buy a used one, so to speak, an off-the-run treasury. On the run, they come in specific terms to maturity. That's why people often talk about it as a 1, 3, a 5, a 7 or something.
1: Which is actually like how bond markets traditionally work. We've talked in the past about yield curve inversion, right? When the 10-year yield is lower than the 2-year yield and how that is.
2: That's like the opposite of what we were just talking about.
1: You think that the economy is going to crash in that case.
2: People think interest rates will be lower in 10 years, all else equal, than today.
1: Yep.
2: Or they'll get a lot lower in the interim, which in turn drags down even longer term rates. I'm making it probably sound a little bit more complicated than it is. It's really common sense. It's the same calculation you go through when you go to the bank and say, should I go for the 12-month CD or the 60-month CD? I get a slightly higher yield on the 60-month, but boy, I don't think this Fed's going to be able to control inflation. It's at 4 today. I think it's going to be 5, in which case you want to buy the 1 year and then see what happens.
1: So speaking of which, now we're talking about Kevin Warsh in his new role, and basically just got to choose who is he going to disappoint. And that's what Bloomberg is betting on. The president is who he's going to disappoint, who has been pushing for substantially lower interest rates from the Fed for, I don't know, pretty much the day after, since the day after.
2: Since 1946, the year he was born.
1: Or more specifically, since he appointed Jay Powell to head the Fed, he's been pushing for lower interest rates and hasn't largely gotten them. And the question is he going to disappoint the president on that front, or is he going to disappoint the other 11 voting members, right? 12 total, 11 others, on the Federal Reserve who want him to be considered a serious person on monetary policy and to actually stamp out the inflation that we're starting to see more earnestly here in 2026. I don't see how you can appease both parties right now.
2: It's a weird question to even have to ask.
1: It is.
2: Should an officer of the federal government be more concerned with his duty to Americans and his constitutional, indirectly, because the Fed wasn't obviously part of the original constitutional scheme. But anyway, you know what I mean. Who should he be more worried about? All of us and inflation

0: and the hardships that inflation imposes, or the president tweeting nasty things about him. Like, I assume if he's got any spine at all, and I'm not sure that he does. I'll say the jury's out.
1: Sure.
0: If he's got spine, he'll do his duty. If he doesn't, he'll be cowed by the president, keep interest rates too low, inflation will spiral out of control, and then somebody's going to have to come in and clean up the mess.
1: It appears that markets, at least, are buying that he's going to do his duty, because when we take a look now at the likelihood of interest rate moves, and I'm not going to look at the short term because the June meeting is now 8 days away, and so there's not much to be seen there, but when we look forward all the way to December, and the markets and how you bet on these things, there is currently a 99.5% chance being priced into markets that rates are either where they are now or higher. And I think the point that many are now making is that rates right now aren't restrictive. And I think you probably fall into that camp. And
0: there's the reason for that. It's just not like my opinion. And the higher inflation goes, the lower the real rate becomes. By that I mean what matters for all of us is the real rate of interest, the stated rate minus inflation.
1: So what I can earn on a CD minus the rate of inflation,
0: yeah, that's
1: is what matters,
0: what affects
1: to me.
0: My standard of living.
1: Yeah.
0: And if the thing you are minusing, inflation is going up, the real rate is coming down. So Warsh may do nothing for a year and still be presiding over an easing. You've got to raise rates with inflation.
1: Right. And I think right now, well, we will see what he has to say in, you know, just about a week's time. I don't want to guess too much about this, but I think there are plenty on the Federal Reserve Board who would like to take a wait-and-see approach here with, hey, what happens with oil price shock inflation? Can we wait this out a few months and then see oil prices come crashing down?
0: Approach, yeah.
1: They definitely want to take that approach because the risk – we've been talking about the risk to the upside of inflation. The risk to – the other side of this, if the Fed goes forward with a rate hiking cycle, is recession. It's a crashing down of the economy that ultimately does defeat the inflation that we're presiding over, but also results in a bunch of people unemployed. And probably elections not going terribly well for those in power. Let's take a quick break. When we come back, I've got a report from the Federal Reserve about how people are feeling about this economy. We've got Michigan sentiment due out. Is that last week or this week?
2: I think it's Friday.
1: Friday of this week. So talking a little bit about people's feelings next on the Financial Exchange.
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2: I'm going to read three headlines here that Tucker put in a row, and I want everybody to listen and guess which side of the bed Tucker woke up on this morning, if you don't mind. So, first, from CNBC, household worries over finances hit highest level since July 2022, New York Fed survey shows. Next, from CNBC, 51% of U.S. adults say the American dream is out of reach for most people right now. Number three, from Bloomberg, U.S. small business optimism falls to lowest level since October 2024. Tucker?
1: What?
2: Are you okay?
1: Yeah, I'm fine. I'm just putting in what the people want to hear, Mike.
2: Tucker.
1: Because this is what people think.
2: Tucker.
1: What?
2: Look at me. Are you okay?
1: I'm fine, man. I'm fine.
2: We've got these three pieces about how unhappy Americans are that's being confirmed by the University of Michigan and their sentiment surveys. And I continue to still have no idea what to do about any of this information because it continues to repeat that this economy is as bad as it's been since 2022, or in the case of the University of Michigan sentiment survey, literally ever. Worst economy we've ever had, according to the University of Michigan sentiment survey. Worse than the depths of the Great Recession of 08. Worse than when we were all sitting at home in March of 2020 from COVID. Worse than the 1970s oil crisis. And in spite of that, maybe Mark can cite the data better than I can, but consumer spending is up. People are still buying homes, cars, big ticket items in an increased pace compared to year prior. And so I continue to sit here and say, what do I do with data that tells me that everyone is pessimistic but keeps spending anyway? I don't know how to square those two.
3: What's the question we should be trying? We need to...
2: Why is everybody so pissed?
3: No. What do we want to know? I think we need to step back. We're deluged with, I'm not using that verb right, but you know what, we're flooded. Sounds
2: flooded. Flooded's better. Yep.
3: I think they mean the same thing, but for some reason flooded doesn't sound wrong in that context.
2: Yeah.
3: You know?
2: If you're an English teacher, you can text.
3: I'll ask Chuck when he's
2: 362-1385.
3: Back to my, yeah. That's totally fair. Please correct me. What are we trying to answer here? We're trying to get some measure, and measure means a number. So you have to parse every word here.
2: Yep.
3: We're trying to get some measure, a statistic. Statistic means an estimate, by the way. We don't know the actual population value. Again, I'm parsing here deliberately. I'm not just being pedantic. Well, I am, but for a reason. We want to know, are people happy or not? They're telling, one way to do that is just to ask them, are you satisfied? They're saying no. So clearly, there's a disconnect between measures, and people have known this for a long time. This is not like a deep insight on my part. A disconnect between the typical measures of economic health, unemployment, inflation, and GDP. Mm. Unemployment's low, epically low. Yep. Inflation is rising, bad. GDP was a little bit below trend, but okay last quarter. So if you want to connect surveys to hard data, I guess what you could do, there is a one-to-one correspondence right now between the direction inflation is going in and what people are saying about the economy.
2: Sure.
3: We witnessed the same connection.
2: In 2022.
3: Yeah. So when people answer a question like that, the way they're answering it, you look at the Holy Trinity, forgive me for the sacrilege, of economic statistics, GDP, unemployment, inflation.
2: Okay.
3: There are three of them.
2: Yeah.
3: Thus the Trinity. You look at those three and ask, which is going in the wrong direction? Inflation. People clearly weight that very heavily because it hits you in the face every single day when you fill up, when you go to the supermarket, when you notice that your standard of living, you get your tax bill, it's gone up. I get my water bill, it's gone up. They're going up in percentage terms faster than my

0: salary. That's actually been the case for the past
1: yeah.
0: few years. Others can figure that out too. To me, and this is not a profound observation, it comes down to the rate at which prices are increasing relative to wages. You know, GDP could be above or below trend. Nobody understands. The president doesn't even know what the rate of GDP growth is. No, that could have been true, but I could be speaking about Biden, Bush, Obama. You know, they don't know for the most part. But everybody knows what the rate of inflation
1: yes.
0: is, Mike. And slightly more people know what the rate of unemployment is, but not as many who know what the rate of inflation is. Tucker, is that you don't do this for a living. You're an engineer, a radio engineer. Is what I just described, does that resonate with you?
2: Yes.
0: Okay.
2: Yeah, I think that's right. And Mike, you say that people are spending, and they are. Yeah, absolutely. But then you can also point the other finger and be like, well, credit card debt levels are at their highest level of all time.
1: They are, but
2: so they're
1: again,
2: spending and just going further into debt.
1: Yeah, they are going further into debt.
2: So feel bad.
1: I don't even see discretionary items getting pulled back, right? We talk about first-class cabin tickets and luxury hotels and all sorts of things that people are clearly still spending on.
0: Those are top earners.
1: At record levels. Yeah, it could be just that they're top earners. You know, I heard this. I'm forgetting which Fed official pulled this from their beige book. So the beige book that the Fed puts together is basically interviews that they do with business owners and individuals in their community, and then they put it together, and it's not data. I don't think you could consider the beige book to be
0: it's
1: data,
0: soft.
1: Right? It's surveys
0: data.
1: Of how people feel.
0: Yeah,
1: about
0: I mean,
1: things.
0: It is data. It's numbers in a spreadsheet,
1: sure.
0: I guess, but it's not hard data.
1: And I think it was a Fed Reserve member from either St. Louis or Chicago that brought it up that – he went out to the community and talked to, you know, tried to answer that question of why do people feel that inflation is so much more difficult than a recession. And one person summarized it pretty well to him, which was in 2008, when unemployment was way higher and we were all, you know, afraid of what was going on, I could still have people in my community that were doing all right financially because they had kept their job. Even if I hadn't, I could go to them and maybe it was borrow money from them or lean on them for financial support in my own community. In 2022, when inflation was up 9%, every one of my socioeconomic background, 100% of us, experienced inflation.
0: Yeah, everybody.
1: And that was not the case right. with recession.
0: That's, I think, the key.
1: And I think that is a key insight as to why people hate inflation so much more. We always tend to think that our outcomes are going to be better than society's outcomes as a whole. And so even when I fear, you know, recession, even when I fear 1 in 10 people losing their jobs, not everybody loses their job and not everybody experiences that financial devastation, whereas inflation might not be complete financial devastation, but every single person feels it.
0: Inflation is also perceived as a symptom of bad policy, bad leadership. It's somebody's fault. Mm. It's the Fed's fault. It's the guy that started the war's fault. No offense, you may like the war, you might not, but this inflation falls squarely in the lap of the president who started a war that has driven up energy prices that are now seeping through the economy. You may say that's great. Iran can never have this or that. I don't care about the inflation. Or you may hate it. Either way, it's undeniable. Inflation can always be pinned on somebody. Recessions are often perceived as acts of God.
1: You think so?
0: I do. I don't think you get blamed if you're in power, but I don't think anybody would say H.W. Bush caused the 1990
1: Agreed.
0: Recession.
1: I think you still get blamed, but maybe
0: you get blamed for not being decisive and being able to fix it.
1: Markets have turned strongly negative now. NASDAQ now off 0.8%. S&P off 1/3. We'll be back after a few minutes here getting you a full market update as markets have swung strongly into negative territory. We'll be right back.

0: environmental nonprofit, Ocean River Institute, is working with communities to tackle climate change with nature-based solutions that feature slowing water down and building more soil with grasses and plants. 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
1: Hi, everyone. Mark Rosenthal with you on this Tuesday night. Here's what's happening. Clear, warm, and nice weather. Temperatures by morning in the mid-60s. Tomorrow, a mixture of sun and clouds. It'll be hot and steamy. Temperatures near 90. Thursday, hazy, hot, and buggy weather. Looks like hot weather could be with us at least through half of the weekend. 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
8: Yeah, so if you've ever inherited an account that is retirement in nature, you've dealt with these complicated rules. 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
8: Good morning. Welcome back to the Financial Exchange. I started off the program exactly an hour ago. I'll see if I can quote myself, saying that the market was clawing back its losses from Friday of last week, where the S&P 500 closed down. We opened up the show with the S&P up, was it 0.7%, or was that the NASDAQ? Thereabouts. We've now completely flipped. The S&P 500 has gone through a full percentage point reversal. We started the day up 0.7%. We're now down 0.33%. NASDAQ even more so. Started up the day up 1 more?
9: Over 1, yeah.
8: Yeah, and we're now down 0.8%. All of this on no news that I can detect.
9: Briefly down 1%.
8: Yeah, so it's improved a little bit, but a volatile day of trading as we kick off the program here on, again, no real news. We're getting the inflation data out tomorrow morning. Is that 8:30 a.m., the CPI data?
9: Yes.
8: So we'll be digesting that on the program tomorrow. Next, hold on. Today is Tuesday. Yes, next week we'll be getting a Fed meeting, first for Kevin Warsh to preside over, and I think a lot of people will be, you know, latching on to every word he says there. And we'll also be joined in the next segment by Corey Adams from Robert Half. Done a survey on just the role that AI is having in the workforce, which has obviously been front and center for a lot of people's minds, including especially new college grads. So Corey will be joining us next on his results from the survey, tips for workers out there looking for the job, etc. Want to start with this piece from the Financial Times, Mark. Earnings, not valuations, are fueling the U.S. stock market. So the story that we've been, I think, confirming or putting out there over the last several years anyway, has been about this stock market getting more expensive, right? It was not the result of just, hey, companies are doing really well and therefore stock prices are going up, but rather people's willingness to pay for stocks and the price they're willing to pay had been going up. The authors over at the Financial Times make the point that this year, well, one, as we know, earnings have been exceptional. If you set aside the mega cap tech stocks, the median S&P 500 companies still reported growth of 14%, which would make it the strongest quarter in over a decade outside of 2018 tax cuts and the 2021 COVID period. But the forward 12-month price-to-earnings ratio on the S&P 500 this year has actually gone down compared to the same time last year. We're now at 21 times earnings compared to 22 times future earnings, according to the FT. And
10: well, that's because analysts have increased their expectations of future earnings. That's a little bit circular. Okay, I'm not going to get hung up on that point. Sorry, go ahead, please.
8: That's all I had. So I guess my point would be shoot it down.

seeing was goods inflation beginning to cool off. The headline reports that we saw this morning for January were slightly higher than expectations, but I would say within a rounding error of overall expectations for what we would see from the headline numbers. So let's start right there. Headline inflation up 0.5% month over month. I believe expectations were for a 0.4% increase. Year over year, 6.4% year over year. So a decline from last month, but again, slightly hotter than was anticipated, I believe.

0: fallen from a forward PE of 22 down to 21, which is still multiple percentage points higher than we have been on a historical average basis for any long-term time period.
1: Okay.
0: The valuations are still rich at 21 times future earnings, even if you believe that they're going to come in.
1: It's good to keep in mind that PE is a ratio. It's P over E.
0: Mm.
1: So you can say...
0: that's why they call it that, actually.
1: Yeah. I have to... People may not know that. They hear P.E.
0: Sure.
1: And they're giggling because we all giggle when we hear P.E.
0: Yeah, always.
1: But even internally, I can't say it without telling people, now please don't giggle, and then cracking up myself.
0: Yeah.
1: Okay. P to E can be gamed. You could just say, well, my E went up, so my P to E looks better. Just keep that simple fact in mind when you hear people throw around this ratio or that ratio. You got to ask or be aware of, if you're not face-to-face or whatever, what E they're using. You can only have, there's only one P, and that's the price of the index today.
0: Yep.
1: The E is where things can get more creative.
0: One that you like to cite, Mark, is the Shiller PE ratio, and I'm looking at right now. The current Shiller PE ratio is sitting at 41.67.
1: That's astonishing.
0: That's higher than it was in 2021 when we were talking about the meme stock mania. It's higher than it was in 2020. The only time in history that we have this data set, by the way, going back to 1870, so pretty substantial data set. The only time that it was higher than where it is now is and remains November of 1990.
1: Yeah. I say astonishing because it's remarkable because it's rare. Not that I find it jarring, although I do a little bit, I guess. It's quite high. Look, if you think...
0: Yeah, we're in the 1% range of observation.
1: So the E there, the P there is the P that we all use. The E there is the last 10 years worth of... It's like an average,
0: mm-hmm.
1: and it's adjusted for inflation. The argument for using that is that it smooths out business cycle ups and downs.
0: Like
1: and it smooths
0: a
1: out,
0: boom in artificial intelligence.
1: Or it smooths out potentially the one-offs, like the one we may have experienced over the last 12 months, first quarter last year to first quarter this year.
0: Let's take a quick break. When we come back, Corey Adams from Robert Half joining us next on AI in the labor force.
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6: Joining us now is Corey Adams from Robert Half and their recent survey on the AI impact on the workforce. Corey, this is a popular one, well-timed. We're just getting out of college graduation season. I think people have probably seen some of the highlight reels there and spoken to graduating seniors who are worried about the labor market, let alone folks later in their careers that are worried about upskilling. What did you find in terms of employers' expectations for how many people they're going to need to hire in this new age of artificial intelligence?
7: So let's just start with the research, and great to be with you this morning, Mike, and I appreciate you always having me here. So the research we conducted showed that 88% of organizations are using AI, and 57% are optimistic about being integrated into their current workflows. 54% of executives expect AI to lead job growth, not contract it, over the next couple of years, and that's compared to just 23% who actually expect a net decrease. And then this is the big key finding here. More than 3 in 10 employers eliminated positions after implementing AI, only to rehire those roles back. And so this has given rise to AI hiring corrections, which certain roles were cut during early AI adoption are now being later reinstated. And so that's our most recent research. What I would also just share to your original question in terms of what candidates can seek or college graduates, I mean, we're all looking at the same numbers. You're looking at them, I'm looking at them. And, you know, at the end of the day, where we are right now is unemployment still remains really low, and the job openings are still above the historic norms. And so, you know, I think what I would say is that there are some signs of movement, which should be encouraging for everybody. The hiring rate rose 3.5% in April, which is the highest it's been since May of 2024.
6: Yeah.
7: And then, listen, we saw from ADP that the private employers added 122,000 jobs just last month. And we saw all employers of all sizes were hiring. And so the thing that jumped out to me is that 8 out of 10 sectors showed gains last month, including professional, business services, and financial activities. So if you take all of this together, if I'm a hiring manager or I'm a college graduate about to enter the workforce, for me, all of this is pointing to some gradual improvement for everybody.
6: Yeah, I was going to say that, you know,

0: So let's just start with this. The early AI adoption helped some companies automate routine tasks, but many organizations ultimately underestimated how much human judgment, context, and decision-making these roles actually required. So I think for the most part, maybe hopefully we can all agree, but AI works best as a productivity tool and not a full replacement. And so companies in this moment are recalibrating basically after seeing gaps in quality, execution, and oversight. And like past technology shifts, this is less about elimination and more about reshaping work and reshaping roles. And so the data that supports this are kind of the responses that were given in terms of why these roles were hired back. And there's a lot. I won't go through all of them, but I will start with this. They're all, for the most part, in equal measure. So the first is that the role required institutional knowledge or context that AI couldn't replace. The role involved relationship management that AI couldn't replicate. AI required more human oversight and quality control than expected. AI tools weren't fully and consistently adopted across every single team. And then finally, risk and compliance concerns emerge without a human in the actual role itself.
1: Yeah, sure. Where, I guess, is the low-hanging fruit, right? Like, if I'm in a specific type of role, you know, which ones do you think are still fairly well insulated, and which ones are humans just not all that important anymore in terms of their future in those roles?
0: So we know and hopefully recognize that AI lacks unique human traits, including critical thinking, collaboration, creativity, and applying insights in nuanced real-world situations, all of which, as we know, are really critical and crucial to running a business. And so we've heard from hiring managers that they say that soft skills that are most complementary to AI usage is their critical thinking, is their problem solving, its adaptability, its continuous learning, and its creativity and innovation. And so within this research and the data that we show in terms of like what's, you know, the most resilient, it's more about see who needed to hire back because they made some cuts that were probably a little too premature. And so we have it listed out by percentages by industry. And so our legal respondents hired back 40% of them, so they had to hire back. You then had sort of the big three, all around 30%, which was healthcare, marketing and creative, and then finance and accounting. And then from there, you had human resources at 28%, the tech space at 24%, and then administrative and customer support was at about 25%.
1: Corey Adams from Robert Half joining us today to talk about their survey on the impact of AI and the perhaps not surprising, perhaps surprising to some, the pace at which employers need to go back and rehire those that they laid off with the new technology. Corey, thanks so much for joining us. Appreciate it, and we will talk again soon.
0: Thank you, sir. Talk soon.
2: 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The 2026 World Cup is the first to feature three host nations, the U.S., Mexico, and Canada. The U.S. and Mexico have both previously served as host nations for the World Cup. Mexico last hosted in 1986. So, trivia question today, what year did the U.S. host their first World Cup? Once again, what year did the U.S. host their first World Cup? Be the fifth person today to text us at 617-362-1385 with the correct answer, along with keyword trivia, and win a Financial Exchange Show t-shirt. Once again, the fifth correct response to text us to the number 617-362-1385 with the correct answer, along with keyword trivia, will win that t-shirt. See complete contest rules at financialexchangeshow.com.
1: While equity markets are deteriorating, we are also seeing oil prices fall substantially. They're down now 4% after the U.S. Energy Secretary said that Hormuz ship traffic is increasing. We will see. Again, that's one press release here. But the oil market generally just continues to defy, I think, my own expectations anyway, and more people are now looking at China and what they have been doing. Roughly, they have cut their imports of oil by about 5 million barrels a day. That's equivalent to almost half of the supply deficit that was coming out of the Strait of Hormuz. Some of that is also being plugged by U.S. exports, which are winding down and getting to critically low levels of reserves here. So we will see how much longer that can continue. But more and more, when people are talking about the surprise to oil markets and why, trying to come up with an explanation as to why they are so, prices remain so low here, believe it or not, at $4.

0: gas and $87 a barrel. More and more, it's being pointed at China and the curbing of imports that they have seen. We're going to take a quick break. Full market recap, which has completely reversed itself from early trading, is next.
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0: Over 3% following the Tech Giants Worldwide Developers Conference yesterday, Apple unveiled its new AI-powered version of its Siri digital assistant. I'm Tucker Silva, and that is Wall Street Watch. And in the previous segment, we asked you the trivia question, what year did the U.S. host their first World Cup? 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
1: Congrats, Don. Before we move on, Tucker, I want to just talk about the upcoming event we have from Armstrong. That work for you?
0: Yeah.
1: June 23rd. Fifth, we are planning a retirement planning seminar. Specifically, what we're planning on is a discussion of Social Security and Medicare essentials. We did one of these a couple months ago, very well received, and people have a lot of questions about these two programs. Can't tell you when either of them are going to go belly up, because I think that Congress is likely to fix that problem the last second, but everyone has questions about what is the right claiming strategy for their own Social Security and what type of health insurance plan they're going to need to fit their family's needs. And we're going to be joined by two who have really a lot of expertise on these two subjects. Susan Powers will be talking about Social Security. If you have questions about how it's going to interact with your pension, what to do if you have a spouse that's younger than you, if you are divorced or widowed and facing down those Social Security benefits, she's got all the answers when it comes to all of this. It is a complex subject with a number of different strategies, some of which have been phased out due to rule changes over the years, some of which are still very much intact and important. Effie Vasoulis is going to be talking about Medicare, the essential questions that you have, answering them, how the programs work state by state, and what to consider if you are planning on, say, relocating in retirement or traveling a lot versus staying home a lot in retirement, what you need to focus on in terms of getting registered for Medicare, the key dates and essentials. If you'd like to attend, it is free to attend. 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
1: I'm worried here that Block and Bloomberg, Block is the owner of Cash App, a payment system, may be misinterpreting some of their user bias that they have here. But what they're saying is that Gen Z is redefining how Americans earn a living. And based on data from their app, they are finding that a larger portion of Gen Z than any other demographic is pulling in income from multiple jobs. And they are using the Cash App to receive that income. If you use Venmo, this is a similar type of application to that one. And what they're finding is that, yeah, across Cash App's customer base, 57% generate income from freelancing, entrepreneurship, content creation, etc. And a lot of those come from younger Americans. I think my point would be that, one, younger Americans do tend to work in multiple jobs more than others. And today, they use the technology that's available to them, which is something like Cash App or Venmo. Whereas when my father was 22 years old and got a, you know, second gig lifeguarding for the summer, he probably didn't get paid via a mobile app because the mobile phone didn't exist, and instead he got handed some cash. So we don't have really great data as to whether or not working multiple jobs is a newer phenomenon. To some degree, it is certainly easier to do so. You can go and sign up for Uber within a number of hours and start working multiple jobs and quote-unquote freelancing. But I don't have any reliable data, Mark, and I don't know if you're looking some up right now to try and get at it.
3: Yeah,
1: but
3: of course.
1: But I'm just not convinced that, you know, Cash App's data on which generation is using it most for second jobs tells us much about structural changes to the labor force.
3: I think

0: You pointed out the main issue with generalizing from this early on in your comments. It's not a random sample.
1: Yeah, you're only polling your customers who are comfortable using a new technology.
0: It's like going into church and saying, 90% of people oppose abortion. Well, yeah, you ask the people at Mass on Sunday.
1: Yeah.
0: I say Mass. It's a Catholic name for a service.
1: Oh, it is?
0: Well, I don't know. Some people call it a service, right? That Mass is like a weird Catholic thing. Anyway, it's not weird. I just mean to some people it might be. All right, I'm going to stop right there and just move on to my main point, which is it's not be careful when you're reading something like this and people are generalizing. Ask about the sample. Did they even employ them? Did they try to obtain a random sample, even among their customers? It doesn't sound like they did. It's like when a 401k record keeper says, 20% of people took out hardship loans for foreclosure, medical expenses that aren't insured, stuff like that. That's of the population they happen to record keep.
1: Sure.
0: You got to be careful.
1: So, long story short here, I do think there's probably a business opportunity for companies like this who can provide new services because so much of these payments are coming through these apps and help them, do better at filing their taxes and, qualifying for mortgages and offering more banking-related services because, again, these services, Cash App, Venmo, they are not run via a traditional bank. But again, leaping to the conclusion that, hey, now teenagers are working multiple jobs more than baby boomers, well, of course they are. But I'm not sure you can conclude that that is going to be a permanent transition. In fact, I suspect that it's very much not going to be anything permanent as they get into more serious, higher paying jobs that demand more. They're not going to be able to hold down multiple jobs.
0: There was some research done on this about 10 years ago at the BLS, Bureau of Labor Statistics, by one of the researchers there, and they concluded that the rate of multiple job holders fell, I'll just say by in half, even though it's not quite that dramatic, over the 20 years ending about 10 years ago. So there was a trend in place as of about 10 years ago. This trend could have reversed. It's not dramatic. It was dramatic in the 90s. Good economic times, fewer multiple job holders. Could also be demographic. Baby boom getting older, hitting their peak years, and needing to work fewer jobs. I guess that's basically the same thing.
1: Yeah.
0: But, like you said, younger people are more likely to work multiple jobs.
1: I will acknowledge that it is way easier to find a second job now than it is ever.
0: You can do it online from
1: home. You can sign up online to deliver food via Uber or any of these applications, and it is quite possibly easier to do that today. But I don't know that states much about how the labor force needs to be reshaped. Let's take a quick break. When we come back, need to update you on markets because it's gotten worse, not better. And we're going to play a little bit of stack roulette next.
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2: 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It breaks down some of the most commonly used trusts in estate planning, including trusts designed to help families plan for long-term care, protect beneficiaries with

from the headline numbers. So let's start right there. Headline inflation up 0.5% month over month. I believe expectations were for a 0.4% increase. Year over year, 6.4% year over year. So a decline from last month, but again, slightly hotter than was anticipated.

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2: First over to markets, we've got now a full-on sell-off happening in equities. The Dow is currently off 250 points, 0.5%. S&P 500 down 75 points or 1%. NASDAQ off 450 points, about 1.7%. This is especially of note because all three indices started the day positive, and so we've now seen on the NASDAQ, close to a 3% swing, S&P about a 2% swing in trading since opening up the program. So we will see where things go in the afternoon, but so far, investors taking another step back on U.S. equities.
3: It's the flip side of those high multiples we were talking about earlier, high P to E. Those are reflective of a buoyant sentiment. They tend to go up when people get excited about the possibility of current high earnings repeating into the future. When that sentiment changes, people's forecasts change for whatever reason, and it can happen on a dime, you hit these air pockets. This isn't an air pocket. This is a normal, we're just not used to it. But it has,
2: markets go down too, believe it or not. It does actually happen.
3: That's the best way to put it.
2: Mark, you seem very confident about Stack Roulette. Your stack of stories is now in the trash, so I'm going to kick things off to you as to what we're talking about next on Stack Roulette.
3: Just cleaning Chuck's desk for tomorrow. Story from Bloomberg, NYC pensions boss, the comptroller of New York City, says SpaceX's disregard for shareholders has no precedent. What he means there is that SpaceX's governance structure gives 80% of the voting rights to Musk.
2: Yep.
3: He's also chief executive. He's chief technical officer as well as chair of the board. It's basically a dictatorship.
2: Yep.
3: And that probably appeals to some people who trust his judgment like implicitly, who have kind of a blind faith in it.
2: If you're looking for a company with checks and balances, SpaceX does not appear that it will be the one.
3: And it's over. We talked about this in the last hour. We were talking about where's the capital going to come from? They want to raise $75 billion by selling 560 million, roughly, shares. That's less than 5% of the company, though.
2: Yes.
3: Most of it will remain with Musk and private investors, venture capitalists, other early investors. So it's going to be opaque, and to an extent, it's a leap of faith.
2: Yeah, you're along for the ride.
3: Unfortunately.
2: Now, I will also say that most retail investors don't buy shares in companies to influence the board and change the direction of a company.
3: And many retail investors and sophisticated institutional investors, like New York City's pension, aren't going to have a choice because they may have assets invested in an index tracking fund. We all use them through our 401k plans and other vehicles, other structures. But these pension funds do it in large amounts, hundreds of millions of dollars at a time, and they're going to be compelled to buy some SpaceX.
2: Yeah.
3: It's small as a percentage of overall assets invested in an index tracker, and it's not being...
2: And it's not universal either. NASDAQ's doing it, S&P's not.
3: Yeah, NASDAQ is, FTSE Russell is, although it'll be capped at a lower rate than NASDAQ. S&P, not at all until it's profitable.
2: Yeah. And, what, a year after IPO? There's also the public float rule that I don't know that they'll ever get. Well, I'm sure they'll get around at some point, but yeah.
3: Yeah, I forget what their float rule is. I know NASDAQ liberalized theirs for right? They're going to let in three times as 75 billion times the 3 or 225, making it about as big as, I think, Qualcomm is the closest in that NASDAQ composite, so...
2: Meta is launching a workforce academy to train workers. It's not coding. It is not website design. It is not social media expertise. They are training workers to build data centers because apparently they cannot find enough of them. They've launched or committed to spend $115 million on the program this year, piloting it in Louisiana, Ohio, Indiana, and Texas. They will be

0: skilling up workers in the areas of electricians, HVAC technicians, and many other blue-collar traditional roles here, guaranteeing those who graduate the academy a job building these data centers in these locations, and I guess doing what they believe needs to be done in order to get this stuff off the ground. I'm sure it's a bit of a PR push too, right? This looks good for Meta. Hey, you know, you've been accused of wanting to kill jobs. Here we are creating a bunch of new jobs. So, you know, I don't like to discount the public relations aspect of all of this, but I guess I would just ask one question. Does any of that sound disinflationary to you? You know, we've kind of covered this already, but, you know, Meta is basically telling you, we cannot find the labor needed in the public market in order to build what we want to build. So we are going to spend $100+ million training those people ourselves and shelling out the dough to go do this. I fundamentally do not believe that they would do this if they found they could find HVAC technicians and electricians at a reasonable
1: rate. They don't want to use union labor. I mean, why not go to the trades and say, we'll give you the money. They already have the apparatus, the trades do. You go to the New England Carpenters, for example, yeah. We're going to build it. We have only a third of the...
0: Their answer is they believe they can do it cheaper by training them.
1: Well, that's just it. Yeah, so I wonder how the trades feel about this. And I wonder what they're going to be... I'm not advocating necessarily for... I personally would, but whatever. And why don't existing institutions and structures provide them with the means to pull this off? And will these people be captive in any sense? Are they signing agreements?
0: So
1: you get trained. Yep. In exchange, you work exclusively for us.
0: Yep.
1: Part of me says, hey, let the market work here. Part of me also says, this is weird. Maybe I shouldn't look a gift horse in the mouth. People
0: are
1: going to get good
0: jobs.
1: They're going to get good skills.
0: Yeah.
1: And they can do whatever they want with them later.
0: So long as...
1: But I don't trust Facebook. I guess that's...
0: I don't trust Facebook.
1: I don't trust Zuckerberg.
0: Yeah. That's actually...
1: I don't trust
0: that
1: he's not... Good. Sorry.
0: But...
1: I have no basis for that, by the way. I don't know the guy.
0: I do look at all of this and say, okay, yeah, why are they doing this instead of going to the unions? Well, one, they think they can get the labor for cheaper by training it up themselves, and they have enough scale that they believe they can train these workers up themselves, have them sign some sort of non-compete, and that will be less expensive than going and hiring an existing expert in the same field.
1: Who's going to do the training? To what standards will they be trained? Are they going to try to mimic the construction trade standards? Are we talking about an alternative, like, type certification? It's weird. It's like a parallel training structure for the construction trades. And if I were...
0: It's weird insofar as, yeah, we've never seen anything quite like...
1: Well, Henry Ford probably did something like it.
0: Yeah.
1: But, of course, go ahead.
0: But I guess that's the point, is we do have to go back pretty far to see programs like this. And I kind of doubt this is the last one. Right? We've seen it, I guess, a little bit from like TSMC, who's been sponsoring these types of job training programs. But those aren't, you know, these are skill sets that presumably you can use elsewhere, whereas, you know, building semiconductors was pretty specified. This is, hey, we're going to train you to be an HVAC technician. I've never heard of a technology company doing that. This is pretty new ground that we are breaking right now. It's going to be very expensive, and we will see where... my guess is it leaves us oversupplied with a whole bunch of things, probably not HVAC technicians, but a whole bunch of things related to AI. But the boom continues for the time being. Not in stocks, though. NASDAQ closing the show down 500, nearly 20 points, or close to 2%. We'll have a full market recap for you tomorrow, in addition to May inflation data coming out tomorrow morning. Have a great rest of your day, folks.

0: Hi, this is Chuck and Mike from the Armstrong Advisory Group. We've got a guide available this month on required minimum distributions. And, Mike, I want to talk about common mistakes that we see.
1: Sure.
0: Let's start first. People not understanding the difference between inherited and non-inherited IRAs.
1: Yeah, so if you've ever inherited an account that is retirement in nature, you've dealt with these complicated rules. And to make it more complicated, the rules have changed over the last several years. But suffice to say, unless you meet some very specific scenarios, in most cases, if you inherited an account from a non-spouse, then you're going to have 10 years

0: were slightly higher than expectations, but I would say within a rounding error of overall expectations for what we would see from the headline. We brought in Mark Fandetti from the Armstrong Advisory Group this morning to join us on the program and talk a little bit about what we saw there. Mark, thanks for joining us. Appreciate it.
1: Great to be here. Thanks, Mike.
0: So let's start right off. Expectations for this consumer price index report were that they would continue to decline from the numbers that we saw in the December report, which showed, 6.5% year-over-year inflation. Mm-hmm. And key cooling off occurring in goods inflation specifically. We're starting to see some stuff in services, but by and large, what we were seeing was goods inflation beginning to cool off. The headline reports that we saw this morning for January were slightly higher than expectations, but I would say within a rounding error of overall expectations for what we would see from the headline numbers. So let's start right there. Headline inflation up 0.5% month over month. I believe expectations were for a 0.4% increase. Year over year, 6.4% year over year. So a decline from last month, but again, slightly hotter than was anticipated, I believe.
1: Yeah, I think we'd been lulled into a sense in markets, not us, just collectively we, the whole country, investors, however you want to think about that, had been lulled into a sense of complacency by a few months' worth of good readings, which were expected because energy prices were coming down.
0: Yep.
1: So favorable year over year and even month over month comparisons made for an ultimately illusory, I think we will see whether or not today's reading bodes what it bodes for future readings.
0: Sure.
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2: Get ready for an hour of empowerment, a power hour. 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We always talk about living our lives in chapters, right? Hi, this is Candy O'Terry. Welcome to the story behind her success. In the spotlight, an Edward R. Murrow award-winning TV journalist who decided to make a change from being a TV anchor to director of PR and media relations at Nickerson, a full-service branding, marketing, PR, and communications agency. Pretty brave move, right? Well, newsflash. That's how we learn, that's how we grow, and that's how we achieve. Her name, Shannon Mallaire, and this is her story. Shannon, welcome to the show.
3: Thank you, Kenny. I'm so glad to be here.
2: It's so nice to be here in person with you because after watching you on television, I'm so happy to have you in the same room.
3: Thank you. After listening to you, I'm glad to be in the same room with you.
2: Paint us a picture. What's the company all about?
3: So, I mean, you pretty much said it in the title. We are full service. We do everything from public relations. My title is our director of media relations and public relations. So I sort of oversee all the PR, but we do branding, we do crisis communications, we do marketing. We really run the full gamut of services, and we have people all over the country, even though we're based here in the Boston area.
2: You are just about to celebrate 1 year at Nickerson. So let's do a day in the life of Shannon. What is your job like? Because I'm guessing that you get to flex all your media muscles.
3: I do. And I think the beauty of this job, and I couldn't have known this going into it, was that I would be able to use so many of the tools that I had garnered over the past 20 years. And they use me for those strengths, which is the dream, right? You have a job where they actually look at what you're good at, and then they use you for those strengths. You know, every day is a little bit different. We work remotely, technically,
2: although
3: we have a lot of clients in the area. So we always visit our clients when we can, and we go to a lot of networking events. But a lot of meetings, a lot of PR strategy. I love when we do crisis because it's very news-like.
2: Female-owned, Lisa Nickerson has been a guest on the show. What is it like to work for her? She's got a big personality. She's so good at so many things.
3: She's a dynamo. And I had never had a female boss before in 20 years of television. I guess it's not a huge surprise, perhaps. She's an inspiration in the sense that she's 110% all the time. She's nonstop. She's go, go, go. She sets a good example. She's direct and firm with feedback, which is good because I'm in a new position. But she thinks big and she lifts you up with her, which is huge.
2: What, in your opinion, are the key attributes of a great leader?
3: You lead by example, for starters. But I think a great leader communicates effectively, doesn't tell people what to do, but shows them and brings them along with them.
2: Mm. The art of storytelling is so much a part of your success story. We know this as media pros, but over the last few years, the corporate world has really come on board to understand that effective communication is always about storytelling. How do you work with your clients about storytelling?
3: I think that's what I've brought to this agency, is always being able to hone in on what that story is, what's going to be compelling about it, and how to effectively communicate it.
2: The secret sauce of presenting and public speaking. How do we make ourselves memorable?
3: It's so hard because we have to do it all the time. Everybody, literally all the time now, with Zoom and Google Meets and everything else. And that's another part of my job, actually, helping a lot of our clients communicate effectively on screen, which, yes, is something that I've done quite a few times. It took me years, I think, to master it. And initially, you're uncomfortable doing

0: it because you can see yourself, you can hear yourself, and it's completely unnatural. And it took me years to get back to being natural, if that makes sense.
1: It totally does.
0: So you finally get in that comfort where you're just talking. And even if you have a script, people hear you talking, not a script.
1: When I started doing communications coaching about 5 years ago, I was stunned at how much wisdom I had accumulated about being a very good communicator, how to use my voice, my body to tell a story. Has this been true for you?
0: Yes, definitely. I think back on some of the tricks that I would do during interviews. One of my favorite things is to be silent. Sit in silence, because most people are uncomfortable in it and they will fill that silence. So if you haven't gotten the soundbite or the information that you wanted previously, just sit there, put your hand on your chin and look at them. Or if that doesn't work, I'll say, "Really?" And they'll rephrase suddenly what they were saying with more emphasis and more life. And it's just these little sort of nuances that you pick up doing many interviews over the years.
1: Isn't that so true? Silence is golden in so many ways, because very often, if as an interviewer you're willing to just wait that beat or a couple more beats to the uncomfortable place, is where the treasure comes from. Well, it's been an interesting career ride for you, Shannon, so I'd love it if we could just go back to the very beginning.
0: Sure.
1: Where were you born and raised? Tell us about your childhood.
0: I was born and raised in Stamford, Connecticut, in Stamford Hospital, where my grandfather was actually the chief of surgery. Both my parents had grown up in the area as well. My mom still lives in the house I grew up in Stamford, Connecticut. And I went to school next door in New Canaan until I was in eighth grade. Played a lot of soccer growing up.
1: So tell me a little bit about your love of soccer. When did that start? Because it's lifelong, isn't it?
0: It is, and it's so much more than soccer. I started as a 4 or 5 year old, and we didn't have a girls team in Stamford. So I played with the boys until I was about 10 years old. And for anyone who knows me, that checks. I was definitely a kind of scrappy tomboy young girl. And I played town, and then I played club, and then I played select team, and then ODP, and then high school, and all through college. And I'm a big proponent of kids' sports, not just soccer. For me, it was soccer. It teaches you how to function, how to win, how to lose, how to work with people, how to work with people you like, how to work with people you don't like. And I feel like soccer raised me in some ways, because it really taught me so many life skills and made some of my best friends in the world playing.
1: What values did your parents, your family instill in you when you were growing up?
0: Hard work. I didn't come from a ton. My mom was a teacher, a public school teacher. She's a special education evaluator now, still in the Greenwich school system. And my parents were divorced when I was young. My dad was a businessman. I got scholarships everywhere I went. And my mom was tough in some ways, but it was about you put the work in. You commit to something, you see it through, and you're only as good as your word, right? So that hard work and that dedication.
1: Brothers, sisters?
0: 2 older brothers. And again, for people who know me, that checks out too. Tried out the wrestling moves on me all the time growing up. They toughened me right up.
1: You also attended Phillips Exeter in Andover, a very famous boarding school with students from around the world. What was that experience like for you?
0: It was amazing. I loved it. I know a lot of people think you went away to school when you were barely 13 years old.
1: Wow.
0: I was young for my grade to begin with.
1: That's so brave.
0: I loved it. I'm a structure girl, so I know I get up and I do the same things, and that's how I keep myself going. And it's very regimented, and I loved it. I had to rise to the occasion literally every day. I was very average there. Very average. There were some incredible kids that I went to school with, and to see some of the things that they've done in the past 20 years is amazing too.
1: You went to Wellesley College. Talk about not an easy school to get into. Tell me about your college experience, and did you know at that time in your life what you wanted to do with your life?
0: I did not. I knew it was an amazing school. I went for the education. I got to play 2 sports while I was there, which was a bonus. It's a different type of place in the sense, obviously, it's still an all-women's school. So the dynamic is a little bit different, and you kind of have to make your own way if you want to have a social life that works for you. So I had an amazing academic experience. I majored in Spanish and cinema and media studies. I got to go abroad. I met my best friend there, who was my roommate the last 3 years, who lives a mile from me now. And just incredible women who I came upon, and so different. The span of women who I met there, I think they're groups that I never would have touched maybe had I not been at a school like that. And I'm so grateful for that exposure.
1: You attended

goods inflation beginning to cool off. The headline reports that we saw this morning for January were slightly higher than expectations, but I would say within a rounding error of overall expectations for what we would

0: another option.
1: Isn't it so true that you also have to be ready for that moment? And when you get your chance and you're on the sidelines and someone says, okay, you're up.
0: Go.
1: It's very similar to playing soccer, isn't it?
0: Absolutely.
1: Putting you in right now.
0: Yep.
1: And you got to be ready.
0: You spend all that time preparing so that when those moments happen, you hit the ground running. You're not stuttering trying to figure out what to do. And I took every opportunity.
1: Let's move on to Tampa as a general assignment editor. This was where you got your shot as an anchor. Tell us that story.
0: Yeah, that was a legacy station. There were people who worked there for decades who were incredible journalists. And I was lucky, honestly, to even walk in that door. It still is. The man who's the news director now, and that station started as an intern and is still there. He was the assistant news director when I was there. So again, sponge, sponge, sponge. And then anytime they let me, because I was low mate on the totem pole, I was also the weekend reporter. But we had someone who was spotty on attendance on the evenings, and the producer would ask, hey, do you want to fill in? And of course I wanted to fill
1: check
0: in.
1: Check yes or yes.
0: Absolutely.
1: There is no answer.
0: And I was terrible at first, Candy. But they gave me so many reps, and then they let me do the weekend morning show fill in all the time. And then from there, I came back to Boston. I was lucky enough to come home.
1: Tell us how you landed in Boston at Fox 25.
0: So I had actually a wonderful woman, Maria Stefanos. Perhaps you've heard of her.
1: We love Maria.
0: I owe her, in part, my job in Boston because she was the evening anchor at what was Fox 25 at the time. She's also an Emerson alum, and I was hooked up with her that way, and she had been looking at my tape. Nope, not good enough. Send it back. Redo it. Send it back.
1: But she was willing to look at your tape for you and give you critiques.
0: Over and over again until she finally thought it was good enough, and I'm going to pass it on. Pass it on. I know. This is why I say, like, I always turn around and help because I had I didn't get where I got on my own at all. But she got me up for an interview, and I remember standing in the big studio there, and it's like a big open newsroom, and I thought that they were going to have me sit behind an anchor desk, and instead they put me at this full body shot, and I'm in a skirt and a blazer, and I'm already mic'd up at that point, and I guess I'm not realizing it, and I say to myself, I'm suddenly very aware of the fact that I didn't shave my legs this morning. And everybody heard me. I didn't know this still. So I'm like, dee, dee, dee, dee, dee. Go through the whole audition. The assistant news director later tells me, like, that's when we knew we wanted you. Because you were real and relatable. And everybody cracked up. I'm like, I'm glad my hairy legs could crack you guys up.
1: Serendipitous,
0: yes.
1: Right? But, I want to talk for a minute about women helping women. Because the same thing happened for me. I had so many female role models in radio who took me under their wing. I had never interviewed anybody. I had never done any of the... I'm a singer. That's how I got into radio. And they taught me everything that I know. And it sounds like you've had the kindness of other women to lift you up.
0: A lot. Truly, from the beginning, at the first station that I was at in Fort Myers, I had colleagues who were my equals, who knew things that I didn't, who were always willing to share. And then I had people like Maria Stefanos. She didn't have to do that. But every step along the way, I had at least someone who, usually more than one person, who was willing to look at my work, help me out, constructive criticism, or let me go with them somewhere and teach me how to do something. And that's how I came along. I didn't do it by myself.
1: Let's talk about some huge stories that you've covered as an anchor along the way. Because, something big happens in the world, and suddenly you're in front of a camera, and you're telling people big things.
0: I can think of a few off the top of my head. The night Osama bin Laden was killed in that raid, it was a Sunday night, and I was the weekend anchor at Fox 25. And I was literally on the air when they were telling me in my ear that the president was going to come on, and whether it was tape, live to tape or live. I can't remember at the time, but talk about a major moment in history. And here I am, 28, 29 years old, in the Boston market, the first person at my station to say something like that. And I just remember the gravity of it. And almost the weight of it, the responsibility that I felt, not that everybody was watching on a Sunday night, but that type of news that everybody knew about, and it was something that affected everybody, especially after 9/11, was just, it was really moving to be able to talk about that with people and be at work on the night that that happened.
1: I remember being on the air throughout the entire Boston Marathon bombing, and I learned that I needed to just pause for a minute and take a breath. And of course, on the radio, you're just hearing the sound of my voice. You're not seeing me.
0: Right.
1: And I guess that's where I'm going to go with you. You're being seen and heard. You're 28 years old. How do you center yourself? How do you get ready to do something like that, Shannon?
0: One of the things that's always served me well, and maybe

0: This is just genetically. I'm missing the freak out gene. It's hard to rattle me. And I think I knew early on that it's okay to take a beat, especially when it's live breaking news. No one's going to expect you to speak perfectly and eloquently, especially when something as serious as that is happening.
1: In real time.
0: In real time. So nobody expects a perfect sentence and delivery when we're all sort of digesting it at the same time. But I used to love stuff like that because of that, because I don't get that. It's not that I don't get the adrenaline rush. I just, my body manages it really well, and I'm able to think really clearly in those moments. And I think that's what made me somewhat successful at it.
1: What a gift. Doing mornings is exhausting. We were both doing mornings. I figured this out. Me on the radio here in Boston, you on television. I could show up in my pajamas, and as long as I sounded okay, nobody saw what I looked like. How do you put yourself together at 3 o'clock in the morning?
0: Through that shift, I had two children. My alarm would go off. When it started, it was only 3 hours. Now it's like 6 hours. And I would have to get up at 2 in the morning. And then, because I had like a half an hour drive to get to Dedham. So I would get up, I would shower, and I would drive in, and I would do my own makeup. This is the other thing. People thought we had like teams of makeup people.
1: Yeah.
0: So I would show up in, you know, sweats, and I would just quickly, I got really fast at doing my own makeup and my hair. And then I sat next to one of my favorite human beings for a bunch of years, Jean Levanchi, who's still a good friend of mine. We used to kind of joke that because I was pregnant twice through that shift, that my babies knew his voice best because I sat next to him talking all the time. But that show, as grueling as the hours were, it was a wonderful group of people, and it was so fun. It was one of the most fun shows I had ever been on, and that's what got us through every day. And yes, sometimes, at least to me, I was like, I look like I haven't slept, but that's what makeup's for.
1: Two questions about news anchors. I have been told that everything about you is analyzed beyond your ability to do the news and to anchor and to write. It's about what you wear, mm-hmm. how you look, your hair, your weight, your entire appearance. Is this true? And if so, how did you handle that?
0: I don't care what anybody says. It's true. It is. It's a visual medium. And while I think it's gotten better, I still think inherently people judge. And for whatever reason, especially with the advent of social media, people feel like they can say whatever they want to you from the comfort of their mother's basement. So it's one of those things where, yes, you have to develop a thick skin. I think I did that as a child. So I think I didn't necessarily have a personality where I was hugely affected by it, but I'd be lying if I said it didn't affect me. I grew up with a really healthy body image, especially playing sports, so that part of it didn't affect me so much. But the way I sort of looked at it was, you're never going to please everybody, right? So don't try.
1: These days, stations and anchors seem to be on one side or the other of the political agenda. When you were studying journalism, what did you learn about how to cover news without prejudice?
0: It's difficult because I think it's really hard to put everything that you think aside and find a way to say something without any kind of influence. It's almost impossible sometimes. I think I did a pretty good job of doing that, but I think you have to be able to look at things from another perspective. And, you know, whether it's empathy, understanding, whatever, you have to be able to look at, there's more than two sides to every story, right? You have to be able to look at something from every side. It is a big responsibility. And I think we mostly did it very well.
1: You've mentioned your kids a couple times. You have three children. Tell me, Shannon, how did motherhood change you as a person?
0: I mean, it's not about me anymore in so many ways. I'm actually only now starting.

0: more present mother, an even more present mother. I've always been a present mother by being home when they need me at home.
1: You are a two-time Boston Marathon runner. What is it like to run the marathon?
0: Oh,
1: please tell
0: amazing.
1: Us all about it.
0: So it was kind of a trip because the first time around, I trained and trained and trained, and then the pandemic hit and they made it virtual. So I ran a virtual marathon for the first time.
1: How do you

0: is in your path, how do you get around it?
1: Crowdsourcing. Find great people who can help you get past it and work smart, not hard.
0: What is the best piece of advice you've ever received? And can you pass that along to our listeners today?
1: If you don't like it, change it. If you can't change it, change your attitude. You can't control what other people are going to do, but you can control how you are going to react to it. And it basically, for me, that boils down to there's always a way.
0: I believe that we live our lives in chapters, Shannon. So right now, in this really exciting chapter of your life, what does success mean to you? How do you define success?
1: Right now, in this chapter, it's growth. Because I'm in a new thing, and I have a lot to learn, and I've already done pretty well at it, but I know I have a lot more to learn. So for me, it's growth right now.
0: I want to say thank you so much for coming in and sitting down and sharing the story of your incredible career.
1: Thank you so much for having me. This was fun.
0: And that's the story behind her success for this week. My thanks to Shannon Mallaire, Director of PR and Media Relations at Nickerson. Find out more about this full-service branding, marketing, PR, and communications agency. Just go to NickersonCOS.com. Follow Shannon on Twitter at Shannon K. Mallaire. And thank you so much for listening. I'm always on the lookout for the next person to profile. So if you know someone I should feature on the show, will you please reach out and nominate her today? 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That's Candy with a Y. OTERRY.com. I'll have a new inspiring story for you next week. And remember, when we lift each other up, we all rise. What's your story? I can't wait to hear it.

0: 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If there are younger families out there, should they consider having a trust in place, and what type?
1: Most people don't think about it when you're young, but if you're a young family, meaning you've got minor children, you might not have a ton of assets yet, but you want to make sure that what you do have is protected for your children. 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Again, they're going to avoid probate. 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So just because you're young, folks, doesn't mean you shouldn't think about your estate planning. Sometimes it's not all about the money and the probate and the taxes, but more so about the family behind the estate plan.
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3: Hi, this is Chuck and Mike from the Armstrong Advisory Group, and our guide this month is on understanding required minimum distributions. Mike, every year there's a new group of people that gets faced with the fact that they have to take money out of retirement accounts at a certain age. What are the rules of the road?
4: Yeah, so for your own retirement accounts, and this is pretty universal now, the age used to be age 70 and a half. A lot of people have that number stuck in their mind. These days, if you were born in 1960 or later, the age you need to be focused on is the year in which you turn 75 years old. That is when your required minimum distribution from your traditional retirement plan or account is going to begin.
3: How much does someone have to take from that retirement account each year?
4: So it's based on your life expectancy at the time. Rounding, it's close to 4% in that first year. But by the time you're in your 90s, it's then approaching 10%. 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

0: 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And you need to focus on it.
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3: Your Power Hour of inspiring stories continues with part two of the story behind her success. Way back in 1988, an organization called City Year was born. The hope, the goal, was to unite young adults from diverse backgrounds and to challenge them with a year of service to their community. Hi, this is Candy O'Terry. Welcome to the story behind her success. In the spotlight, the woman who is leading the charge in 2024 as the Senior Vice President and Executive Director of this national charity, but she's at City Year Greater Boston. She's a lifelong Boston resident with deep roots in the community and a lifetime of experience in public education. Her name is Monica Roberts, and this is her story. Monica, welcome to the show.
4: Thank you for having me.
3: Oh, I'm just delighted to have you here, and there's so much for us to talk about. So let's get started. First of all, tell me the mission of City Year Greater Boston.
4: Well, City Year Greater Boston's mission is to create educational equity, and we work in the 4% of the lowest performing schools in our city, in Boston and Everett. And our goal is to help young people access the opportunities academically, social emotionally, and mental health-wise so that they are able to have lifelong success. And we do that with our young people in K-12. We also do that with the young people who give a life of service, as you've already talked about, and making sure that they're civically minded and going off into the world as leaders.
3: It's a big responsibility. You know, I think there's a lot of confusion out there. You know, there's the word equality and there's the word equity.
4: Yes.
3: Let's talk a little bit about educational equity. Give us a definition.
4: Equality is giving everyone the same thing. And educational equity acknowledges the fact that there are historical circumstances that have allowed populations of people not to have the same opportunities to advance and have access. And educational equity is really this idea that we are providing the additional supports needed to really balance that playing field, right? To give young people who need a little more because of the historical lack of access to do better. And I see the value in that.
3: You know, when we talk about experience within the Boston public school system, you're somebody who grew up in it.
4: I did.
3: Was there someone who took you by the hand along the way and helped you?
4: First of all, having a very engaged parent. Thankfully, I had a father who made a middle income salary, so my mom could be a full-time homemaker. And so that allowed her to be an advocate for us. And because she was such an advocate, our teachers really took deep interest in us. And I had a third grade teacher who was really good with me. We were going to school outside of our attendance zone. So I went outside of the area I should have been going to because my mom advocated for me. And I was really nervous about being one of few kids of color, not knowing how I should show up. And I had a third grade teacher who really kind of took me under her wing and said, "You belong here as much as anyone else." I've carried that with me throughout my life.
3: And you still do to this day.
4: Still do, yes.
3: Back in 1988, there were only 50 members in Boston of City Year. Today, let's flash forward. We've got 3,000 members serving 29 U.S. cities, 21 states, 350 schools. That's a real success story.
4: It's grown.
3: What is it about this program that resonates with not just the members, but the communities?
4: We're not coming to replace anyone. We're coming to provide what schools often can't provide themselves. And I think that for our education partners makes a huge difference to be able to have the additional support. And for our families and young people to have City Year core members, if you come to one of our schools, they're outside in the morning, they're cheering them on, they're like, "Yeah, it's you, you're here, hallelujah." Like, they're just celebrating our young people.
3: It's an energy.
4: It's energetic, right? And it makes young people want to come to school. And then because our young people serving in schools are near peers, they're close in age range, they create a sense of safety, right? And

0: up 0.5% month over month. I believe expectations were for a 0.4% increase. Year over year, 6.4% year over year. So a decline from last month, but again, slightly hotter than was anticipated, I believe.
1: Yeah, I think we'd been lulled into a

0: is our belief in the power of young people, how they can shape our world, and secondly, the belief in educational equity. As we think about the need for diverse teams and how diversity is critical to the success of businesses, our ability to invest in educational equity and increase that diversity is a second core value that we have, and those are two places where we really invest a lot of our time and our resources.
1: Let's say that there's someone who's listening to our program today who says, this city year thing sounds like a great idea for my student. How does somebody get involved?
0: Oh, they should apply. So if you have a young person ages 18 to 25, our application is open. We actually have a rolling process, so folks can head right over to our website, thecityyear.org. Folks can also email us directly if they have questions and want to learn more. I am mroberts3@cityyear.org. I welcome people to contact me and to have conversation about what's so great about City of Greater Boston.
1: Well, guess what? Your email just blew up, right? Brave person. Okay, you spent 15 years within the Boston Public Schools in executive positions, serving 7 superintendents, and that's longevity. Give us a glimpse into barriers to education that you observed during that time and what you've taken from that experience into City Year.
0: In public education, one, the concentration of need. In a city like Boston and other similar urban districts, you have a high concentration of need from everything from poverty to language barriers, all in one space. And then when you think about the funding structure of our system, in a city like Boston, we've been really lucky to have mayors who have invested deeply in education. But that level of need is very challenging to shift. And then you have so many moving parts. It's a big, unwieldy system when you think about the bureaucracies, right, and what it takes to make change. That starting with policy. And in order to move policy, you have to move public will and the politics, right? And so those are two barriers that often a superintendent will be challenged with. But I will also say I have seen superintendents navigate very well in the face of politics and in the face of policy and public will.
1: When you deal with a system and policy and politics, and you are there because you are passionate about education, Monica, how do you stay inspired?
0: I have always, from my youngest years, very early on, thought of myself as an internal change agent. And I think it's very difficult to work inside of a system, particularly a government or what might be seen as a bureaucratic system, if you cannot visualize yourself as an internal change agent. There is certainly the need for change and push externally. That is why we have folks who are on the outside pushing in. But you need advocates and allies on the inside who are also pushing in the same direction. And so that's part of how I've stayed inspired. I also very much made it my business to be connected to young people, to educators, to the community. They keep you inspired. When you see what our young people are capable of, the visions that they have for themselves, that their families have for them, you cannot help but want to move on their behalf.
1: You also spent quite a lot of time at Peace First, a national nonprofit, which you helped to grow and prosper in Boston, New York City, and also Los Angeles. Tell us about that experience, and I'm also guessing you took some of what you learned there and brought it to City Year.
0: That was my first experience as an executive director. I was their first hire, the first time they had an executive director structure. And so I was hired to really grow the Boston footprint and get into more schools, which I did. And at the same time, they needed to hire an executive director in L.A. and New York. And they asked me to go and to get those cities started with getting school contracts in place and shoring up partnerships. And so I did. Understanding how national organizations work was really powerful and something that I bring to City Year because while I'm running my own national site, I am part of a national organization, right? And so it helped me to maneuver. Also, that experience for me was really important because until then I had primarily done things in a policy, fundraising, programmatic space. This is the first time I did things like operations, right? Being the owner of finances, being the face of an organization. And so it taught me things that I didn't know that I could do until I actually had to do it. And so coming to City Year, as I had to think about the transition, I have often enjoyed being a behind-the-scenes leader, but it made it less daunting to come into a place like City Year that is well-known and to step up and be the face and to, for all intents and purposes, owning everything about it from the finances to the people. the operations, all the pieces. It's like running your own business, which I find to be quite fabulous.
1: Well, you'd mentioned the word leader. So my follow-up is, what is your leadership philosophy? How do you lead?

0: need? Ah, good question. There are a few things that I share with my team coming in. One, I believe in integrity. That is really important to me. I tell folks I don't have any connections that are going to land me someplace else. Secondly, I tell my people who I am. I want them to know how to work with me. I can think about the number of people I've worked with, and you're trying to guess, oh, how do I work with Candy? What does she need? So you have this strong working relationship. My third tenet is I am not an ivory tower leader. I want every person, regardless of their station or place in the organization, to have access to me, to know that they can talk to me. Very often, that is how you find out when there is trouble brewing well below the surface,
1: yeah,
0: early enough to make change. And so those are three things that I really rely on in my own leadership.
1: Well, you've been around teachers your whole life. What makes a truly great teacher?
0: Oh, a truly great teacher. There are so many of them. I think about someone who is invested in a young person and believes that they can if they have the right tools. If I believe that a young person can achieve if they have the tools, then I can work with the family, then I can work with the young person to figure out what do they need to be inspired, to be moved. Secondly, I need to be willing to think about how I might change and shift my instruction to meet the needs of a learner. Particularly when you think about urban school districts, you are getting a range of learners, and some are very high performing in the middle, some are struggling, and a good teacher needs to know how to be able to support that range of students within the same classroom. And a lot of that just is their own personal desire to modify, right, for young people and to actually put that in place. I will say a lot of the good teachers I know put in a lot of time and effort, so a shout out to all of our teachers out there. They are doing a ton of hard work on behalf of young people.
1: Well, you must have some success stories about some of these incredible members of City Year Greater Boston. Can you share one or two with us?
0: We had a member just this year who was scheduled to go off to Deloitte and decided to come for a year to spend time at City Year. And one of the things he said, you know, on his way out is that he thought that every young person, wherever they were going, should have a year of service. And he talked about how it impacted him as he thinks about joining teams, how it impacts him as he thinks about his next steps in civic life, right? And how prepared he felt to be on a team at Deloitte as opposed to before. You know, he said, I thought I was prepared, but after this year, there's so much more that I've learned. His name is Alex, and he's phenomenal.
1: Shout out to Alex,
0: phenomenal AmeriCorps member. What I loved also is that the students saw value in Alex's time with them. One student said, I came to school every day because Alex was there. Those are the stories that gives me the goosebumps when he talked about it. It almost made me cry.
1: Yeah.
0: I'm a big crier.
1: It's also the message of, I can do this because I saw him do this.
0: Yes,
1: right?
0: For a young person.
1: Let's go back for you. Can you talk a little bit about what it was like for you growing up in the Boston school system, and what was life like in your house?
0: I grew up in a very strict home. So I grew up in Dorchester. I am one of six. My father was bivocational. He was a pastor and a truck driver. And so he worked so my mom could stay home and take care of us. And because of that, we were readers very early. Like, I went to the library every weekend. I had to read two books a week. And, you know, we had all these things.
1: Lots of rules and restrictions
0: that set us up for success. I think also, because my parents were very religious, there were certain things that we couldn't do, right? I couldn't wear makeup or pants, watch movies, all the things that typical kids in our neighborhood did. But I think what that taught me was that I had to be okay being different. I had to be okay being sometimes the only one. We went to school outside of our community because the schools weren't great. So we got on the bus and I actually went to school in Hyde Park at the Conley. Had a great experience. My siblings followed because they had a sibling preference rule at the time. And from there, I was able to go into advanced work class, which is really a gifted and talented program, and then on to the exam schools. And one thing I do know is that access to that pathway that was really created in part because of my mother's advocacy, right, gave me educational opportunity, educational access. When you look at the population of the exam schools, the college going rates, very, very high. And as someone who has friends who took other tracks, what I also could see is that it was almost like a tale of two cities within the same school system. And probably part of why I love Boston Public Schools because I am a product of that system. And I also know that others produce much more if given access.
1: Who was your role model when you were growing up?
0: I will say my dad. He is very given to service, probably why I'm in service. As a pastor, as a truck driver, he would get up at night, go and do overnights and come back home. He would still go to the church and do service there, and he would do so much in our community. And the company he worked for, I will not name because I don't want to ever get him in trouble, but they would throw away food if the store wouldn't take it, and he would drive all the way back to our neighborhood, give out all the food that was going to be tossed,

0: take risks that I might not otherwise has to do with my belief that I am going to be okay. Mm. And not just my sense of faith that I carry with me everywhere I go.
1: Going off to college, you went to Brandeis University undergraduate.
0: Yes.
1: Smarty pants. I mean, that's a hard school to get into. Talk to us a little bit about what that was like. You didn't have to go that far from home.
0: I didn't.
1: But it must have felt like another planet.
0: It did. It was my first time, even though I went to exam schools and most of my education took space with a less diverse set of young people. Boston Public School is still diverse, even in its least diverse school. So this is my first time really feeling like the minority of a population. It was my first time meeting people who had never met people of color before, too. And so that was an interesting sort of space. And I went in doing pre-med because I just was like, I'm going to be a doctor. This is what I need to do to make money. And I struggled so hard. I found out that my high school education didn't prepare me as much as some of my peers. And I also had the question, why am I doing pre-med? Do I love it? Is this just what I want to do because I want to make money, right? In my first year, I struggled. I was almost kicked out. My first semester, I had like a 1.86 GPA. I didn't even tell my parents. I worked really hard to pull my grades back up so I could remain. But it was struggling. I struggled my first semester until I kind of got my grounding. It's like, who are you? What do you want? Get yourself in gear because you were not telling your father that you were getting kicked out of Brandeis.
1: You went on to Boston College and have dual master's degrees.
0: I did.
1: Tell me about your Boston College experience.
0: It was wonderful. I did my first master's with the focus on political science, with the focus on American policy and international relations, and loved it. I met some very good people there. I actually appreciated during my time that I was the only Black student. And I was the only one I found out at the end who had never taken it incomplete or anything like that. And so they actually gave me a scholarship at the end because I hadn't. I was like, oh, that was really nice. It would have been nice if I knew I could take some incompletes, though. You know, I might have done that. And then in my MBA program, I met a number of my lifelong friends as well. Yeah. What I love about an MBA, and I actually think that everyone who goes into education, nonprofit service, should have some sort of business training, is that it prepared me to be a strategic thinker. It prepared me to understand how you manage the full scope of an organization. Your mission is what you hope to accomplish and what you do, but you have to have a strategy to get there. You have to be able to manage the business components to get there. And as much as we have senior leaders around us who help us do that, you can't always just rely on your senior leaders. Sometimes you get a couple of bad apples. You need to know enough to know that they're a bad apple. And so my MBA really prepared me for city year, but it also helped me a lot in my effectiveness at Boston Public Schools as well.
1: I have to ask, since you were the first person to get a degree, how did your parents feel about that?
0: Oh.
1: What a great day that must have been.
0: Yeah. They
1: advanced degrees, too.
0: Advanced degrees, too. They were super proud, and my siblings followed in my footsteps. I think all but two have graduate degrees, and so it just made them very, very proud. That's what they wanted for us. So,
1: speaking of proud moments, I have learned that you are a new adoptive mom.
0: I am.
1: Look at your face light up. Can we please talk about that?
0: Yes. Yeah, so I have custody of my nephew, my brother's son. He is 12. His name is Princeton.
1: Oh, boy. Good luck with that.
0: I know.
1: 12 years old. That's a tough age,
0: yes.
1: Right?
0: So he came and started living with me when he was 7, just before the pandemic hit. And through the pandemic, you know, the courts were shut down. And so we were just plowing along. In August of 2022, we made it permanent. So I was able to adopt him. And it's taught me so much about myself. It's helped me to think about how I prioritize, right? What's priority in my life? For a long time, work was my priority. And I have a much better value for the balance of family and friendship and what that means. Still work hard, but I'm probably more balanced than I've ever been because I need to invest in him. I think also he is probably my why when I think about work. When he came to me, he was struggling. He was very much behind, and I feel very grateful that I've had the resources to invest in him in ways that many families are not able to, and he's doing really well. It's a lot of fun, and it's probably the most challenging thing I've ever done.
1: There's a funny thing about love. Just because this child didn't come out of your body doesn't mean he's not yours.
0: Yeah.
1: How has that made you feel?
0: Children's love is unconditional. As a single person, I hadn't experienced that before, but also made me a better human in terms of how I engage now and how I give love to others.
1: Next three questions we ask everybody who sits where you are.
0: Yes,
1: so
0: yeah.
1: Here we go. When an obstacle is in your path, how do you get around it?
0: I am sizing it up.

0: strategizing and figuring out how to climb over or go around it, if not knock it down and go through it.
1: What's the best piece of advice you've ever received, and can you pass that along to our listeners today?
0: I will give two. One, I have a mentor who told me, don't worry about filling someone else's shoes, you bring your own. And then second, my dad would always tell me, I'd rather you disappoint people than live a disappointing life. And so to live life on my own terms.
1: Final question, and thank you so much, Monica, for being here today. I believe that we live our lives in chapters. This is a very exciting one that you're in right now. How do you define success right now at this moment?
0: Right now, success for me is raising a healthy, vibrant, happy child. And it is also having an organization that is contributing to making sure we have vibrant, academically strong, social emotionally strong young people. It's really about the investment in our young people.
1: Thank you so much for being our guest today.
0: Thank you for having me, Candy.
1: And that's the story behind her success for this week. My thanks to Monica Roberts, Senior Vice President and Executive Director of City Year Greater Boston. Find out more at cityyear.org. Thank you for listening. I am always on the lookout for the next woman to profile. 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
14: Hi, everyone. Mark Rosenthal with you on this Tuesday night. Here's what's happening. Clear, warm, and nice weather. Temperatures by morning in the mid-60s. Tomorrow, a mixture of sun and clouds. It'll be hot and steamy. Temperatures near 90. Thursday, hazy, hot, and muggy weather. Looks like hot weather could be with us at least through half of the weekend. 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
4: Hi, this is Chuck and Mike from the Armstrong Advisory Group, and our guide this month is on understanding required minimum distributions. Mike, every year there's a new group of people that gets faced with the fact that they have to take money out of retirement accounts at a certain age. What are the rules of the road?
5: Yeah, so for your own retirement accounts, and this is pretty universal now, the age used to be age 70 and a half. A lot of people have that number stuck in their mind. These days, if you were born in 1960 or later, the age you need to be focused on is the year in which you turn 75 years old. That is when your required minimum distribution from your traditional retirement plan or account is going to begin.
4: How much does someone have to take from that retirement account each year?
5: 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So it's the sliding scale. 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And so it's complicated and you need to focus on it.
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5: Good morning. Welcome back to the Financial Exchange here on a Tuesday where markets are continuing to claw back their losses from a steep sell-off on Friday. The S&P Friday down more than 2%, NASDAQ off more than 4%. We had markets claw back some of that yesterday, although they ended up closing the day a lot lower than where they started the morning. And this morning in early trading, we're seeing the S&P 500 up about 0.7% so far.

0: far. It's a CPI week. We'll be getting inflation data tomorrow morning. We got data on existing home sales today. But the story of the week, in my opinion at least, is the continued AI mania. We've got the SpaceX IPO heating up, and today it's being announced that OpenAI has filed paperwork to go public in a continued test of investors' appetite for these AI behemoths. And you know, I shouldn't really lump SpaceX into the same category as Anthropic and OpenAI, but they're clearly making a bunch of statements about their business that they want to be considered that way. And so nonetheless, we have big names raising a lot of money today. And I wanted to start off right there, Mark, before we get into inflation or home sales or, you know, giving you the opportunity to beat up on the new Fed chair that hasn't even had a press conference yet. I thought we would talk about the numbers here for a moment and just the scale of what we're talking about, because everyone's aware that some very big names are going public. I would have to argue that SpaceX, in terms of name recognition, has to be the most brand recognized name since Facebook went public over a decade ago now. Might have been mid-2010s. It was a long time ago, though. No, it was over a decade again. It was early 2010s that Facebook went public. And between the three of them, right, SpaceX is raising $75 billion. OpenAI and Anthropic are rumored to be raising $60 billion apiece. So between those three, you're pushing $200 billion. Google's parent company, Alphabet, announced an $80 billion fundraising round via stock sales. Again, already a public company, but raising new money. And we're sitting here looking at a series of offerings here. I only named four of them. Obviously, all sorts of tech players have been issuing shares, borrowing money to do this AI build-out. And I guess I'm just wondering, and I think others are too, where precisely does $270 billion come from to absorb these stock sales into public markets? Because it's not a – I mean – I was trying to get some comparisons. The American public spends between $230 and $250 billion a year on alcohol. We donate about $590 billion a year to charity and pay about $500 billion in state income taxes every year. So to give you the scale of this stuff, you know, these are massive dollar amounts that these companies are looking for new money to come from somewhere. I don't think it's coming from alcohol sales, but how big is this for these companies to be raising this much money, and are other assets going to fall in value in order to afford it, I guess, is part of the question.
1: No, not necessarily. People could take it from any number of... So SpaceX is raising about $556 billion, right?
0: So I think the total initial raise is 75...
1: Excuse me, it's 556 million shares.
0: Yeah,
1: excuse me.
0: $75 billion
1: times 135
0: raise
1: a share. Pardon me, yeah.
0: And then the other two are like 60 apiece.
1: Yeah, So they're selling about 560 million shares for 135 each. Mm-hmm. That's how you get to the capital raise. It's just the product of those two things. Where will the money come from? I mean, who knows? People might sell a little bit of something else. They might sell some cash, money from a savings account. But you're right. Overall, the world economy is sort of a closed, you know, system. So it's not going to come. It's got to come from somewhere.
0: The Treasury doesn't just print more dollars for IPOs. That's not what happens.
1: Right. So
0: I guess I've just been left pondering, like, where does all this come from, right? We've seen Bitcoin sell off substantially this year. It's down to about $62,000 per coin after topping out at $115,000 a coin back in October of last year. We've seen bond yields rise, but I think that's largely attributable to inflation concerns. But I suppose some of it could be selling bonds for this type of thing. But it is, I don't know, I don't know that there's been another time in a short period of time where all of these new assets are raising money this rapidly. And I'm just curious as to what the net result will be. I don't think we know.
1: Well,
0: if
1: they don't live up to their promise, the net result is going to be a massive misallocation of capital and a big bust at some point.
0: Right.
1: And that may be in the cards already if AI doesn't, if the gains from AI don't accrue to the companies that are today making these investments. And history suggests they probably won't.
0: Right.
1: Others will move into that space, do things better. AI may have big economic benefits, but the provision of it may become commoditized. I just said the same thing, I think, in two slightly different ways.
0: Yeah, but it is a fair point that, historically speaking, no.

0: right? Like well, you go take a look. You go take a look at their business today. What drives the bottom line? It's Starlink launching satellites for internet service. So I know they have very lofty expectations about where the revenue is going to come from, but today you're buying a rocket company, and whether or not they can execute
1: on it. That's not what markets are being told by the people peddling this.
0: Yeah, the markets are being told.
1: And buying that valuation is an AI valuation, right?
0: Absolutely. Absolutely. So we do have a lot of this coming to market over the course of the next several months, and I guess the point that I would make is, you know, any one IPO, we tend to think of it purely in terms of, hey, what's going to happen with the price of the IPO on the day of, in the months after? Oftentimes, they are quite volatile. With the scale of these, I'm starting to wonder not only what is going to happen with those companies, but where is the money going to come from in order to afford this? I mean, again, you know, 280...
1: To afford the investments they want to make in data centers? Or
0: no, to afford
1: the capital
0: money,
1: they want to raise from markets.
0: The capital they want to raise from markets. You know, increasingly, okay. I'm wondering about that. And not to say that there isn't plenty to go around. It's not as though margin balances appear to be stretched thin or, you know, could people borrow off of homes or all sorts of sources in order to afford this? Yes, absolutely. But it is not an insignificant amount of money that we're talking about.
1: Yeah, I mean, some
0: here.
1: Of it is mechanically going to come from other publicly listed companies. When you think about how NASDAQ is handling the inclusion of SpaceX, mm-hmm. you and Chuck Zotta probably talked about the fact that they're waiving their usual requirements for inclusion in the NASDAQ 100 or the NASDAQ composite. Many people own the QQQ. It's going in there.
0: Yeah.
1: It's
0: so
1: going
0: if you
1: in there.
0: Own one of these NASDAQ-tracked funds, then naturally you're going to sell.
1: But it ain't going in at $2 trillion. It's going in at three times the free float. Mm-hmm. The free float is what you and I could, what anybody who gets in on this could buy. That's the 560, I'll round up, million shares. That's about $250 billion at 135 a share. So it's going to be like top 25 in the NASDAQ 100, I think. And it's going to displace, well, a little, you could think of it this way, a little bit of that is going to come from everything else. So that's one answer to your question, Mike.
0: Let's take a quick break. When we come back, I want to get to a little bit of the data that was released this morning, including existing home sales. That's next here on the Financial Exchange.
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5: The National Association of Realtors this morning published their used home data. I like that better than existing homes, but they published their information on home sales across the country, and what we saw was not a huge surprise, and I don't know, I don't think either great news or bad, terrible news, but does confirm what we're seeing as a sluggish home sales market. So first off, the data nationally, 3.2% increase in existing home sales, that came at a seasonally adjusted rate of 4.17 million homes in the month of May. The price went up a little bit to about $429,000. That's the median price of all homes sold in May across the country. The regional data, I think, is also telling here in terms of where this is happening. No supply, no surprise, but in the Northeast, we are seeing year-over-year sales down 8% and median price up. In the Midwest, you're seeing year-over-year increase of only 2%. In the South, that's where you're seeing some of the uptick here. So sales were up nearly 6% year-over-year. And prices were just about flat, only up 1%. In the West as well, you saw sales up 5.6%, and the median price moved down. So overall, I think this paints the same narrative that we have been seeing and why some have been disappointed by the housing market this year. We saw last year a pretty big uptick in sales, uptick in inventory. This year, for a number of different reasons, but largely mortgage rates, which are a byproduct of both inflation that we're seeing, which is partly related to the war in Iran and everything else going on, we've seen mortgage rates for the spring housing market, you know, move between, you know, a low of, let's call it 6.3%, and a high of nearly 7%. And so, you know, in that environment where I think a lot of people, because this is where rates were back in February, were anticipating getting a mortgage at 5.9% or somewhere in that range, are now facing down a mortgage that's, you know, 0.5% higher than they were anticipating, and struggling to, you know, worries about gas prices and everything else that might be stripping out their budget.
6: This is one of the reasons why some commentators have observed that the demand for capital by AI companies.

showed, what, 6.5% year-over-year inflation. Mm-hmm. And key cooling off occurring in goods inflation specifically. We're starting to see some stuff in services, but by and large, what we were seeing was goods inflation beginning to cool off. The headline reports that we saw this morning for January –

0: buy Kevin Warsh as a potential outcome here. And more in the short term, I'm buying into the fact that this is going to be one direction only, and it's inflationary.
1: Look, you could. What Warsh means by that is that it's possible AI increases productivity at a rate in excess of the rate at which wages are going up. If workers get more productive at a faster rate than their salary increases, all else equal, that should ease it, that should mitigate inflation. That's what Warsh means. Of course, that hasn't happened yet. We don't know.
0: Right.
1: And there are lots of good arguments on, much stronger arguments on the other side of that.
0: Market Watch has what I might deem the useless piece of the day. The latest rally may only be a dead cat bounce, warns a normally bullish boutique. So the technical analysis points to a summer slide, says Fund Strats Newton. And here is one of the quotes that I'll pull from it. Quote, my SPX cycle composite projected a peak right around current levels and now has rolled over, turning negative between now and at least July with the risk of lower something or another. Mark, do you know what that means?
1: What
0: I just said. Do you have any idea what that means?
1: I'm sorry. I didn't read the piece, to be honest.
0: Because it's useless.
1: Because it was based on technical analysis. And that's fine, but technical analysis tends to be very subjective. People tend to see things in charts differently depending on the observer. Sorry.
0: Tucker, do you know what that means?
2: No.
0: I don't know what that means. Here's my
1: read it again. Maybe we can figure it out.
0: Okay. My SPX cycle composite projected a peak right around current levels and has now rolled over, turning negative between now and at least late July.
1: I understand what they're saying, but that's not very revealing.
0: Yeah. I think my main message here, like we cover with a lot of these pieces, is if you too don't know what that means, because I don't have the context to understand what his cycle composite is that's modeling out future returns. And if you don't either, then you should probably ignore a piece like this.
1: Well, technical analysis has nothing to do with future returns. They're interested in, is there a turning point coming, or is there room for more growth? A simpler way to put it is the 200-day moving average, because you get the same. I mean, I occasionally fool around with technical indicators because they're fun.
0: Sure.
1: You can get in your spreadsheet or your statistical program and create your own world. What he's saying is stocks have run up by a lot, say 200-day moving average relative to a shorter-term moving average, or vice versa. I don't. Everybody's got a different measure. That's all that little word salad is trying to convey.
0: This market that had earlier started off out of the gates pretty strong has weakened pretty substantially now as we head towards 10:30 here. The Nasdaq now barely holding on to gains. The S&P 500 up only a third of a percent. I don't see any breaking news out there. Just a turn in markets in early trading here, which is not dissimilar to what we saw yesterday afternoon. We're going to take a quick break, but when we come back, Tucker's going to have a full recap here with Wall Street Watch.

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7: Well, markets are now giving back gains after a strong start to the day. Oil prices also pulling back after President Trump said that a deal with Iran was only days away. Right now, the Dow is up about 0.6% or 295 points. S&P 500 is up about 0.25% or 20 points higher. NASDAQ now down by 7 points. Russell 2000 is up about 1.5%. 10-year Treasury yield down 1 basis point at 4.53%. And oil pulling back nearly 4% now, trading at $87 a barrel. After rallying nearly 10% yesterday, Marvell Technology shares are down over 6% today. The recent gains come following news that Marvell will be included in the S&P 500 later this month. Meanwhile, shares in U.S. drug maker Nuvalent surging 38% after U.K. biopharmaceutical company GSK announced a $10.6 billion-dollar agreement to acquire the Boston-based cancer drug developer. Elsewhere, ski operator Vail Resorts cut its full-year forecast where a low snowfall weighed on visits and revenue. That stock down by 5%. JM Smucker beat earnings and revenue expectations for the previous quarter, sending shares up by 11%. And Apple now down by 3% following the tech giant's Worldwide Developers Conference yesterday. Apple revealed a new AI-powered version of its Siri digital assistant that includes a variety of upgrades that bring it closer to OpenAI.

in the December report, which showed, what, 6.5% year-over-year inflation. Mm-hmm. And key cooling off occurring in goods inflation specifically. We're starting to see some stuff in services, but by and large, what we were seeing was goods inflation beginning to cool off. The headline reports that we saw this morning were

0: reason why you hold a 1 year and then roll that over every year, just like with a bank CD, is that there's risk in holding a 10-year. Rates could go up in the interim. It could go the other way and work for you, which it did in the early 80s, but most people view it as riskier to hold a 10-year for that reason. So when rates longer than, say, 6 months or so start creeping up, it's because one interpretation, you never know for sure, is that markets think the Fed's going to have to raise rates to fight inflation.
1: And to be clear, like we said, the Fed's target rate is between 3.5 and 3.75. And so when I look at the one-month Treasury, it's at like 3.7.
0: That's what you should get.
1: Right around there.
0: That's what you should
1: get. When I look at the two-year, though, we're looking at a rate over 4%.
0: That's interesting. So why is there half a percentage point, call it half, I'm rounding up a little bit, or down, difference there? Because there's an increasing probability, chance, that the Fed's going to have to raise rates to staunch inflation. And that's really the full explanation. It's the only reason why a longer-term rate would be higher than a shorter-term rate. And you could extend that logic to the not just the two-year, but the five-year, the seven-year. There are various. You could buy a treasury that matures at any time if you want to buy a used one, so to speak, an off-the-run treasury. On the run, they come in specific terms to maturity. That's why people often talk about it as a 1, 3, 5, 7 or something.
1: Which is actually like how bond markets traditionally work. We've talked in the past about yield curve inversion, right? When the 10-year yield is lower than the 2-year yield and how
0: that's,
1: that is
0: like the opposite of what we were just talking about.
1: You think that the economy is going to crash in that case.
0: People think interest rates will be lower in 10 years, all else equal, than today.
1: Yep.
0: Or they'll get a lot lower in the interim, which in turn drags down even longer term rates. I'm making it probably sound a little bit more complicated than it is. It's really common sense. It's the same calculation you go through when you go to the bank and say, should I go for the 12-month CD or the 60-month CD? I get a slightly higher yield on the 60-month, but boy, I don't think this Fed's going to be able to control inflation. It's at 4 today. I think it's going to be 5, in which case you want to buy the 1 year and then see what happens.
1: So speaking of which, now we're talking about Kevin Warsh in his new role, and basically just got to choose who is he going to disappoint. And that's what Bloomberg is betting on. The president is who he's going to disappoint, who has been pushing for substantially lower interest rates from the Fed for, I don't know, pretty much the day after, since the day after.
0: Since 1946, the year he was born.
1: Or more specifically, since he appointed Jay Powell to head the Fed, he's been pushing for lower interest rates and hasn't largely gotten them. And the question is he going to disappoint the president on that front, or is he going to disappoint the other 11 voting members, right? 12 total, 11 others, on the Federal Reserve, who want him to be considered a serious person on monetary policy and to actually stamp out the inflation that we're starting to see in more earnestly here in 2026. I don't see how you can appease both parties right now.
0: It's a weird question to even have to ask.
1: It is.
0: Should an officer of the federal government be more concerned with his duty to Americans and his constitutional, indirectly, because the Fed wasn't obviously part of the original constitutional scheme, but anyway, you know what I mean. Who should he be more worried about? All of us and inflation and the hardships that inflation imposes, or the president tweeting nasty things about him? Like, I assume if he's got any spine at all, and I'm not sure that he does, I'll say the jury's out.
1: Sure.
0: If he's got spine, he'll do his duty. If he doesn't, he'll be cowed by the president, keep interest rates too low, inflation will spiral out of control, and then somebody's going to have to come in and clean up the mess.
1: It appears that markets, at least, are buying that he's going to do his duty, because when we take a look now at the likelihood of interest rate moves, and I'm not going to look at the short term because the June meeting is now 8 days away, and so there's not much to be seen there. But when we look forward all the way to December and the markets and how you bet on these things, there is currently a 99.5% chance being priced into markets that rates are either where they are now or higher. And I think the point that many are now making is that rates right now aren't restrictive. And I think you probably fall into that camp. And
0: well, and there's the reason for that. It's just not like my opinion. The higher inflation goes, the lower the real rate becomes. By that, I mean what matters for all of us is the real rate of interest, the stated rate minus inflation.
1: So what I can earn on a CD minus the rate of inflation is what matters to me.
0: Yeah, that's what affects my standard of living.
1: Yeah.
0: And if the thing you're minusing, inflation, is going up, the real rate is coming down. So Warsh may do nothing for a year and still be presiding over an easing. You've got to raise rates with inflation.
1: Right. And I think right now, well, we will see what he has to say in, you know, just about a week's time. I don't want to guess too much about this, but I think there are plenty on the Federal Reserve Board who would like to take a wait-and-see approach here with, hey, what happens with oil price shock inflation? Can we wait this out a few months and then see oil prices come crashing down?
0: Approach, yeah.
1: They definitely want to take that approach because the risk, we've been talking about the risk to the upside of inflation. The risk to the other side of this, if the Fed goes forward with a rate hiking cycle, is recession. It's a, you know, it's a crashing down of the economy that ultimately does defeat the inflation that we're presiding over, but also results in a bunch of people unemployed. And probably elections not going terribly well for those in power. Let's take a quick break. When we come back, I've got a report from the Federal Reserve about how people are feeling about this economy. We've got Michigan sentiment due out. Is that last week or this week?
2: I think it's Friday.
1: Friday of this week. So talking a little bit about people's feelings next on the Financial Exchange.
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0: depths of the Great Recession of 08, worse than when we were all sitting at home in March of 2020 from COVID, worse than the 1970s oil crisis. And in spite of that, maybe Mark can cite the data better than I can, but consumer spending is up. People are still buying homes, cars, big ticket items in an increased pace compared to year prior. And so I continue to sit here and say, what do I do with data that tells me that everyone is pessimistic but keeps spending anyway? I don't know how to square
1: what,
0: those
1: what's
0: two.
1: The question we should be trying? We need to...
0: Why is everybody so pissed?
1: No. What do we want to know? I think we need to step back. We're deluged with, I'm not using that verb right, but you know what, we're flooded. Sounds
0: flooded's
1: better.
0: Yep.
1: I think they mean the same thing, but for some reason flooded doesn't sound wrong in that context.
0: Yeah.
1: You know.
0: If you're an English teacher, you can text
1: whatever. I'll ask Chuck when he's
0: 362-1385.
1: Back to my, that's totally fair. Please correct me. What are we trying to answer here? We're trying to get some measure, and measure means a number. So you have to parse every word here.
0: Yep.
1: We're trying to get some measure, a statistic. Statistic means an estimate, by the way. We don't know the actual population value. Again, I'm parsing here deliberately. I'm not just being pedantic. Well, I am, but for a reason. We want to know, are people happy or not? They're telling, one way to do that is just to ask them, are you satisfied? They're saying no. So clearly, there's a disconnect between measures, and people have known this for a long time. This is not like a deep insight on my part. A disconnect between the typical measures of economic health, unemployment, inflation, and GDP.
0: Mm.
1: Unemployment's low, epically low.
0: Yep.
1: Inflation is rising, bad. GDP was a little bit below trend, but okay last quarter. So if you want to connect surveys to hard data, I guess what you could do, there is a one-to-one correspondence right now between the direction inflation is going in and what people are saying about the economy.
0: Sure.
1: We witnessed the same connection
0: in 2022.
1: Yeah. So when people answer a question like that, the way they're answering it, you look at the Holy Trinity, forgive me for the sacrilege, of economic statistics, GDP, unemployment, inflation.
0: Okay.
1: There are three of them.
0: Yeah.
1: Thus the Trinity. You look at those three and ask, which is going in the wrong direction? Inflation. People clearly weight that very heavily because it hits you in the face every single day when you fill up, when you go to the supermarket, when you notice that your standard of living, you get your tax bill, it's gone up, I get my water bill, it's gone up, they're going up in percentage terms faster than my salary. That's actually been the case for the past few years. Others can figure that out too. To me, and this is not a profound observation, it comes down to the rate at which prices are increasing relative to wages. You know, GDP could be above or below trend. Nobody understands. The president doesn't even know what the rate of GDP growth is. No, that could have been true, but I could be speaking about Biden, Bush, Obama. You know, they don't know for the most part. But everybody knows what the rate of inflation
0: is,
1: Mike. And slightly more people know what the rate of unemployment is, but not as many who know what the rate of inflation is. Tucker, is that, you don't do this for a living. You're an engineer, a radio engineer. Is what I just described, does that resonate with you?
2: Yes.
1: Okay.
2: Yeah, I think that's right. And Mike, you say that people are spending, and they are. Yeah, absolutely. But then you can also point the other finger and be like, well, credit card debt levels are at their highest level of all time.
0: They are, but
2: so they're
0: again,
2: spending and just going further into debt.
0: Yeah, they are going further into debt.
2: So, feel bad.
0: I don't even see discretionary items getting pulled back, right? We talk about first-class cabin tickets and luxury hotels and all sorts of things that people are clearly still spending on.
1: Those are top earners.
0: At record levels. Yeah, it could be just the top earners. You know, I heard this. I'm forgetting which Fed official pulled this from their beige book. So the beige book that the Fed puts together is basically interviews that they do with business owners and individuals in their community, and then they put it together, and it's not data. I don't think you could consider the beige book to be
1: it's
0: data,
1: soft.
0: Right? It's surveys
1: data.
0: Of how people feel.
1: Yeah,
0: about
1: I mean,
0: things.
1: It is data. It's numbers in a spreadsheet,
0: sure.
1: I guess, but it's not hard data.
0: And I think it was a Fed Reserve member from either St. Louis or Chicago that brought it up, that he went out to the community and talked to, you know, tried to answer that question of why do people feel that inflation is so much more difficult than a recession. And one person summarized it pretty well to him, which was in 2008, when unemployment was way higher and we were all, you know, afraid of what was going on, I could still have people in my community that were doing all right financially because they had kept their job. Even if I hadn't, I could go to them and maybe it was borrow money from them or lean on them for financial support in my own community. In 2022,

0: and inflation was up 9%, every one of my socioeconomic background, 100% of us, experienced inflation.
1: Yeah, everybody.
0: And that was not the case with recession.
1: That's, I think, the key.
0: And I think that is a key insight as to why people hate inflation so much more. We always tend to think that our outcomes are going to be better than society's outcomes as a whole. And so even when I fear, you know, recession, even when I fear 1 in 10 people losing their jobs, not everybody loses their job and not everybody experiences that financial devastation. Whereas inflation might not be complete financial devastation, but every single person feels it.
1: Inflation is also perceived as a symptom of bad policy, bad leadership. It's somebody's fault. Mm. It's the Fed's fault. It's the guy that started the war's fault. No offense, you may like the war, you might not, but this inflation falls squarely in the lap of the president who started a war that has driven up energy prices that are now seeping through the economy. You may say that's great. Iran can never have this or that. I don't care about the inflation. Or you may hate it. Either way, it's undeniable. Inflation can always be pinned on somebody. Recessions are often perceived as acts of God.
0: You think so?
1: I do. I don't think you get blamed if you're in power, but I don't think anybody would say H.W. Bush caused the 1990 recession.
0: I think you still get blamed, but maybe
1: you get blamed for not being decisive and being able to fix it.
0: Markets have turned strongly negative now. NASDAQ now off 0.8%. S&P off 1/3. We'll be back after a few minutes here getting a full market update as markets have swung strongly into negative territory. We'll be right back.

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0: in the December report, which showed, what, 6.5% year-over-year inflation. Mm-hmm. And key cooling off occurring in goods inflation specifically. We're starting to see some stuff in services, but by and large, what we were seeing was goods inflation beginning to cool off. The headline reports that we saw this morning for January were slightly higher than expectations, but I would say within a rounding error of overall expectations for what we would see from the headline numbers. So let's start right there. Headline inflation up 0.5% month over month. I believe expectations were for a 0.4% increase. Year over year, 6.4% year over year. So a decline from last month, but again, slightly hotter than was anticipated, I believe.
1: Yeah, I think we'd been lulled into a sense in markets, not us, just

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2: 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Here's what's happening for this afternoon. Great beach weather. We're talking lots of sunshine. It'll be hot. Temperatures not far from 90. If you're in the sun, please use sunscreen. Overnight, mainly clear and warm. It'll be in the mid-60s. Tomorrow, a mixture of sun and clouds. It'll be hot and buggy near 90. There might be a late-day shower or thunderstorm. And on Thursday, hazy, hot, and buggy weather. 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
6: Tuning into Miss Donna Sparrett. Welcome.
7: Thank you.
6: Hey, Donna, where are you calling from?
8: I'm in Santa Barbara, California.
6: Miss Donna, I see a male who's on the other side. He's showing up behind you. And when they come in that role, it's usually a friend, a lover, a partner. I do not see a ring, so I'm assuming this was an ex-love that has crossed over. And I feel like there's something to do with a drowning. Does this make sense?
8: Yes, it does. He did drown. Yes.
6: Oh, geez. Long after you guys split, though.
8: That's right. Yep.
6: Yeah, so he's with us. So a couple things. One is, at the time when you guys split, you were going through so many other things, like your mom was declining. You were helping your mom. Is that correct? Or your mom had just passed?
8: Yeah.
6: So it wasn't really on good terms when you split. It almost felt like broke your heart to some degree.
8: Yeah. Yeah.
6: And I feel like you swore off men.
8: Yeah. Right.
6: Oh, we got to watch our words, girlfriend. So that has set a barrier around your heart and opening up. So your energy just plummeted, of course, being a caretaker. But my gosh, being a caretaker for 3 people was just too much.
8: Yeah, too much.
6: All that heavy energy kind of blocks you from receiving love because, gosh, you've kind of neglected yourself and all that. So you got to get back to loving Donna. And the reason he's bringing this up because of your attraction and your need and your desire for a new partner to come into your life. And we're not talking marriage, but just somebody, a companion. Is that correct?
8: Yeah.
6: Who was divorced? Was that you previously?
8: No, I've never been married, but my parents divorced.
6: So that also has set a precedent. You know, what's a healthy relationship or even having a sustaining relationship? So those are some things you have to work on, all right? I know it was so long ago, but sometimes those things are buried within us. And you went through a long period, like, would I ever really, you know, and then you think about the weight of all the past heartache that went down with the previous love. So I think if you start working on that this year, because I feel there might be a meeting of somebody, but you got to put your energy out there too, whether or not it's somebody who shows up in your circumference and your energy and your space, which I feel like it's some office setting. But the number two thing is this, put yourself out there and start telling friends and family that you're ready.
8: Yeah.
6: And be more vocal about it because that sets the tone, says that your heart's open and say, I think I'm ready for our love in my life.
8: Yeah.
6: And when you do that, you're saying that to the universe.
8: Okay.
6: Did somebody encourage you to get an online platform?
8: Yes.
6: Scary, isn't it? But you know what? Again, it's saying yes to the universe. You're ready. And this is a new beginning.
7: Yeah.
6: But I think the good thing is at least it'll start allowing you to be open and start communicating.
8: Yeah, that's good. Definitely. Because there was a fellow at the beach that I saw and I really liked him and he liked me. He was magnetized to me and I did nothing. Nothing.
6: Why didn't you say hello?
8: I don't know. That was a troubled day because I was kind of preoccupied.
6: All we have is the moment.
8: Yeah. Oh, gosh.
6: When the opportunity rises again, take it. Regardless.
8: Yep. You're still right.
6: Take it. All right? Because life is too short. Well, thank you, Miss Donna.
8: Well, thank you, Laura Lee.
6: I appreciate hanging with me today.
8: Oh, I appreciate you. I think you're one of the best out there. And yeah, I appreciate you doing this for everybody. And thank you so much.
6: Pleasure. If you'd like to call into the show like Miss Donna, sign up at RadioMediumLauraLee.com, where you're going to find some services and upcoming events to support our show. And you can tune into your spirit each and every day by subscribing to our podcast on your favorite forum. Please rate it and share it with your family and friends. We'd appreciate that. And be social with me, Facebook, Instagram, YouTube too. We'd love to hear from you.

saw in the December report, which showed, what, 6.5% year-over-year inflation. Mm-hmm. And key cooling off occurring in goods inflation specifically. We're starting to see some stuff in services, but by and large, what we were seeing was goods inflation beginning to cool off. The headline reports that we saw this morning

0: we're talking to spirits. I feel like there's a spirit there had been a guide for you in the same manner.
1: Yes. I think of my grandmother, her upbringing and her teaching and what she has developed in me. And that's the spirit of Christ.
0: Absolutely. She shows me the cross and she is a big Jesus lover.
1: Yes, she is. She prayed for me 24/7.
0: And she still is.
1: I believe it. I feel that.
0: I feel like you might even have one of her books.
1: I don't have her book, but I just wrote a book.
0: But wait a second, though, because she says somebody possesses her Bible. So who has this?
1: Me.
0: You do. Yes, that's what she wants to say. As a confirmation, she's there. She's influencing everything. Now let's elaborate on the book that you wrote based on a lot of the teachings you've learned through her guidance.
1: Yes, it's called Live Amazingly.
0: Live Amazingly. You have yes. been living it. That's why you can teach it so well.
1: Yes.
0: And that's why you've got a guide there, Christ, as well as so many angels to guide you in this passage. And it's starting off with a bang for you. You're getting so many interviews and you're speaking even to groups of people. Is that true?
1: Yes.
0: She's so impressed. Have you thought about or did you become a reverend?
1: I am an advocate for God. I do go and speak his word. I'm just a speaker, a motivator, coach, and mentor.
0: Well, I'll tell you what, she's showing it to me. I see the word.
1: Really?
0: Maybe that's why you're already doing it. You don't need the certification. I guess you already are, in a sense, doing it.
1: Yes.
0: But she says you're going to get a publisher and there's going to be many more books to come.
1: I have a publisher that I just got off the phone with and said, I'll call you back.
0: Wonderful. She says more to be learned, though, always, because we're always learning as well. And she says there's something to do with a son. I don't know if this was your son or her son. Does this make sense?
1: Probably my son.
0: Who's a big teacher.
1: He is.
0: But the teachings that you teach are not the same he embraces. That's my understanding. There's some things that he just doesn't embrace in the same way. There might be something that pushes him a little too far. There's a gentle way to bring it about in him, but he's just like the two of you.
1: He is.
0: But he delivers it in his own sweet way.
1: That's him.
0: She's working on him. She loves him so much.
1: That's true.
0: Yeah. Loves you too. Thank you for sharing your time with me, Miss Bridget.
1: You're welcome. Thank you so much for being so on point.
0: It was a pleasure. And if you'd like to call into the show, sign up at radiomediumlauralee.com, where you're going to find some services and upcoming events to support our show. 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I'd love to hear from you.

0: semi was in the center lane and just turned right in front of us. 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

0: usually that's paternal side, but I've got a father figure that's there on the other side, but I also got a brother, son, uncle who's accompanying him. And I feel like this might even be a connection to you as far as brother is concerned. Does this make sense?
1: Yes.
0: And I feel like this was just recent.
1: Yes.
0: Yeah. And one of the things they show me is, I don't know if you guys would get together and watch games on television together. Does this make sense?
1: Yeah, it does. It's my little brother, Wayne, I'm pretty sure. Or it's my little brother, Castro.
0: Oh, geez.
1: Yes.
0: You got more than one over there.
1: Yes.
0: Who wore jerseys?
1: That would be my older brother, Castro.
0: Okay. And somebody still has it.
1: Yes, I do, actually.
0: You do? All right.
1: Yes.
0: And I understand you guys would always tassel one another about who is the tallest.
1: Yep. Yeah, that's tassel. Yeah, that's tassel. And it's funny because he was 6'4". And I'm only 6 foot, but when growing up, there was always, I'm bigger than you. Well, no, I'm bigger than you. Well, he ended up being my little big brother.
0: For sure, right? One of the two of them is also holding cat, like petting the cat in their arm.
1: Yeah, that's my little brother, Wayne.
0: Ah, cat that he adored. Who's with him?
1: Yeah, that's Wayne. Yeah. He had his cat named Soul, and the female cat that gave birth to this kitten, wouldn't mother the kitten, and he ended up taking over being the mother. And funny enough, the cat's name was Soul.
0: Soul?
1: Yeah, Soul, yeah.
0: S-O-U-L.
1: Yep.
0: I love that. Of course I'm gonna love that. I named a cat Spirit once. But I like Soul too, that's a good one. Well, Soul is there in spirit with him. So they're very much a part of your life. And I also get like a father figure that's there with them that may have passed before the two boys did. Does this make sense?
1: Yeah, that's my grandfather. Yeah.
0: Yeah. So he's got them. They're all together. And I feel like someone left behind a family, one of the two of them. Is that true?
1: What happened was I went to BC to go get Wayne because I had a couple of his girlfriends call me and tell me about his addiction. And we got him from BC and brought him back to Alberta, and he got clean. He was clean for 9 months, but he ended up getting a hold of more stuff. And the one time that he did,
0: he lost his life.
1: Yeah. And the day that he overdosed was the day of his daughter's birthday.
0: That's what I was going to say. He left and he feels terrible. And he wants to say he is sorry because he just feels terrible, abandoning his family. Wow, I'm so sorry. I'm sorry for him.
1: Thank you.
0: You guys watch over yourself. Take care of yourself, okay? What's most important is who's there right now with you in your life. And don't mess around. Take care of yourselves because your brothers are right there with you. They're like know-it-alls. And they're right. Do you understand?
1: Yes, I do. Yeah.
0: Yeah. All right, so who was in the military?
1: Well, my grandfather passed away, and his side of the family had the military part. So, you know, when you go through both world wars.
0: Right.
1: Yeah.
0: Well, he wants to pipe up and just say, fight like hell.
1: That's my kind of thought, yeah.
0: And, you know, it's worth it. That's his take on the situation. Darren, I wish we had more time, but thank you for sharing this call with me. It was a pleasure.
1: Yeah, thank you very much.
0: And if you'd like to call into the show, sign up at radiomediumlauralee.com. We're going to find some services, upcoming events to support our show. And you can tune into your spirit each and every day by subscribing to our podcast on your favorite form. Please rate it and share it with your family and friends. We'd appreciate that. And be social with me at Facebook, Instagram, YouTube too. I would love to hear from you.

0: What if the greatest battle for your life is an external but a spiritual war that is energetic and deeply personal? Today on our Spirit Reboot series, I'm joined by Dr. Joy Jeffries Pugh, who has spent decades exploring the intersection of faith, prophecy, modern technology as a researcher, speaker, and author of Beast Mark, End of Days. Welcome, Dr. Pugh.
1: Thank you so much. Have looked so forward to being on the show with you today.
0: Well, I appreciate it. I read you had an early childhood spiritual experience that guided your life. Could you explain?
1: Yes, I grew up in the church in a little farming community. And about the age of six, I went to sleep like a normal little girl. And I got into what I believe was a vision in which I saw what I truly believe was the end of days and how terrible that was going to be. And I really thought at that moment that I was the only person left alive and was absolutely so fearful until I saw one piece of building that looked like a wall. And I went running around it, scared to death. And there was a man standing there dressed complete white with a gold sash around him with the most beautiful blue eyes. And his hair was so flowing and it was so beautiful. And he turned and looked at me, and he said to me something that I had no idea was written in scripture. And it was, I am with you always, even until the end. That dream set me on a course. And then I began writing the books that I have now. I've done over 16 books.
0: So your work intersects spirituality, consciousness, and modern technology. In your latest book, Beast Mark, End of Days, you said something about breaching the pineal gland. So first, describe what the pineal gland is and why you believe it's being hijacked.
1: This pineal gland is a biological gland that produces everything from melatonin to all other kinds of things. And so what I began to find out is that everything that's alive has its own frequency sound. So you have your own song. Well, if I can get your frequency, then I can target you amongst billions of people and absolutely affect you in ways that you biologically cannot stop.
0: I love this discussion. So many people today feel uncertain about the future and overwhelmed by the rapid technology, AI, the changes that are happening

0: that we saw this morning for January were slightly higher than expectations, but I would say within a rounding error of overall expectations for what we would see from the headline numbers. So let's start right there. Headline inflation up 0.5% month over month. I believe expectations were for a 0.4% increase. Year over year, 6.4% year over year. So a decline from last month, but again, slightly hotter than was anticipated, I believe.
1: Yeah, I think we'd been lulled into a sense in markets, not us, just collectively we, the whole country, investors.

0: After I was in the accident, I don't remember much at all because they had me in a drug-induced coma. 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
3: Thank you.
0: Hey, Shay, where are you calling from?
3: I am calling from Alaska.
0: Love it.
1: Shay, I have a male that I feel like he's on your father's side. I see this image of, I think this is you, clinging to him like a little girl, okay, in his arms. You might even have a picture of this. Does this make sense?
3: Yes.
1: You're still holding on to it?
3: Mm-hmm.
1: Yeah. He says, I've been with you all along, sweetie. And because I feel like, gosh, you didn't really get to know him.
3: No, I did not, unfortunately.
1: Yeah, you were his baby girl. And he says, you graduated.
3: Yep.
1: Congratulations. Mind-blowing.
3: It is.
1: Especially for him.
3: Mm-hmm.
1: Is there a name connection to him and somebody else? Like first, middle name?
3: Yes.
1: Son, grandson?
3: Son.
1: Yeah. Yeah. Would you say hello for him because he won't believe it?
3: Mm-hmm.
1: I have the impression, though, you guys have dreamt about him. Oh, I don't know if this is him or somebody else in the family, but I see like an animal head. I feel like it's a deer or a buck or something like that that's on a wall. Does that make sense?
3: Yep. It's not hanging up, but wanting to hang it up.
1: Well, you should. Yes. Is it connected to him?
3: No. But I did go out on a hunting trip with my dad in 2018, and that was my first buck that I got.
1: Oh, wonderful. You know what? I would hang it.
3: Mm-hmm.
1: He says somebody still has a shirt of his, and I don't know if this is your brother or if this is you, and I also get something to do with cologne. Does this make sense?
3: So it would probably be either my dad or my uncle. My uncle actually is named after who passed away, which would be my grandfather. Dad doesn't talk much of him, but whereas my uncle, he can tell you anything about it. So I feel like it would probably be my dad that would have both.
1: Yeah, I would strongly suggest you bring it up. He just wants to mention because he's very much still around them because they think of him.
3: Mm-hmm.
1: Sometimes that's why the thoughts percolate in our head, because they're just saying hello.
3: Yeah.
1: Was there somebody in the family, or is this you considering doing DNA testing?
3: Yes, me.
1: Have you done it yet? Because I'm getting like, do it.
3: I haven't yet, but I'm thinking about doing it, yes.
1: Yeah, please do, because there's a big surprise there. Would you anticipate anyway? So that's why you're thinking of doing it, right? Because you can feel it.
3: Yeah.
1: Yeah, we got to follow those instincts. He wants you to know he's always close by, watching over you. I know you went out with your dad, but is there somebody else who's got a gun of his? Because I feel like it's been passed down as well.
3: Yes, it's gone between, I believe, my dad and my uncle, but my uncle is the one who has it currently.
1: Right. You'll be blessed with it at one point, too. They taught you how to shoot, obviously, so you know how to do it responsibly.
3: Yes.
1: Thank you, Shay, for sharing your time with me.
3: Of course.
1: And if you'd like to call into the show, sign up at RadioMediumLauraLee.com, where you can

Are you developing your intuition but wondering why your psychic abilities aren't opening up fast enough? Today's spirit message is for anyone who's feeling impatient on their spiritual path, because what spirit reveals about timing, fear, and true psychic growth may completely change how you see your journey. My listener, Deanna, wrote me a question, and she asked, I've been doing a lot of work, developed my intuition, my psychic abilities, but I feel like it's not opening up as fast as I like. Do you see that it is? And Deanna, the answer is yes. Naturally, you are opening because your intuition, your psychic abilities are one and the same. You already got this. In fact, I see you already working with Tarot, specifically if there's some angel cards around you to validate your intuition is working. That alone tells me you're actively strengthening your awareness. But here's the truth, many developing intuitives and psychics don't want to hear. You cannot rush your spiritual growth. Psychic abilities unfold in direct proportion to your awareness, your emotional readiness, and your personal healing. It's not a race, and it does not follow any deadlines. The biggest reason development feels slow is not lack of ability, but it's fear. Fears of what others might think if you're sharing your intuitive gifts. Fear that you're not progressing fast enough, Deanna. Even fear of your own potential. When we place a timeline on awakening, we unintentionally block the flow, and spirit doesn't work under pressure. It works through openness and trust with yourselves. So here are some of the practices spirit

0: recommends to help unlock your development. 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And yes, I mean daily. 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Second, find a community. 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Write down your dreams, your daydreams, your impressions, anything symbolic, anything you hear, date the entry, and then leave space to revisit. 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Now, here's the most important part. 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
2: Hi, everyone. Mark Rosenthal with you on this Tuesday night. Here's what's happening. Clear, warm, and nice weather. Temperatures by morning in the mid-60s. Tomorrow, a mixture of sun and clouds. It'll be hot and steamy. Temperatures near 90. Thursday, hazy, hot, and buggy weather. It looks like hot weather could be with us at least through half of the weekend. 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
4: 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I'm Susan Powers, a financial advisor with the Armstrong Advisory Group, and I'm joined by Todd Lutsky, a partner with the law firm of Cushing & Dolan with a master's in taxation. Welcome, Todd. How are you today?
5: I'm never better. And you?
4: I am great, thank you. What do you have for us?
5: For June, and it still feels like winter.
4: I know it.
5: But whatever.
4: It's very disconcerting.
5: I'll move on. I've moved on.
4: Are you taking us to a warm place at least?
5: Not really. We're going to go to D.C. Where we have an appellate court case there where basically transfers from an irrevocable trust to the beneficiary are subject to, and this is a state issue, well, it's the District of Columbia, but call it a state for our discussion. It's a local transfer and like recording tax that they have.
4: Oh.
5: And this is not really a federal issue. It's more of a local issue. But I think what it's going to show us is how one irrevocable trust work, and then we're going to talk about how these irrevocable trusts work when you pick them from a gift, estate, and income tax.

0: standpoint.
1: Good.
0: Because they're all different, and I think you really need to understand how these irrevocable trusts, and there's so many of them, and they're different, work. Then we're going to go, again, not someplace very warm, but PA. We're going to go to a Pennsylvania appellate court case here where I'm just simply going to say it like this. Don't try applying for Medicaid on your own. This case is all about a situation where an individual went into a nursing home, had the daughter help pretty much prepare the application, and didn't even give the information requested, the additional requested information she never provided. And she's wondering why she might get denied. So, folks, we're going to learn how the Medicaid application process works in this case and to tell you how not to do it. But it's also, well, it is June, it's a new guide. And it's an updated guide as well because it has the top, we've given away guides dealing with estate planning trusts. We're demystifying the top seven, but now it's the top eight.
1: So, but wait, there's more.
0: There's more. There's a new one. So these are the top eight trusts that we talk about. 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And you can always go to Cushing Dolan PC for our Instagram page for more information. Okay. DC, off and running. So Milton's father creates an irrevocable trust. The primary beneficiary is Milton. Okay, makes sense. The trustee was a trust company. In 2007, and of course they didn't tell us what kind of irrevocable trust this is yet, so keep that in mind. 2007, the trustee purchases real estate in Washington, D.C. So that makes me think that there was money in the trust, but we'll just keep going. 2021, the irrevocable trust is dissolved. Okay. And the property was transferred out for no consideration to Milton. Well, maybe he was the beneficiary. Milton did pay transfer and recording taxes to D.C. in the amount of $53,000.
1: Wow.
0: So this isn't – this must – either there's a lot of tax rates in D.C. or it was a really valuable piece of property. Milton then seeks a refund, which, of course, he was denied. Well, the Superior Court said grant District of Columbia summary judgment stating that the 2021 deed – was subject to taxation because the trust was a legally distinct and separate entity from Milton, and taxes are imposed on each change in legal entity owning real property in D.C. Remember, not federal, folks.
1: They're their own little country,
0: This is D.C. Well, Milton appealed, saying that the deed's exempt because it was a supplemental deed modifying a prior recorded deed without consideration. I'm not going to get into what all that means because the appellate court simply said no. We're going to affirm the Superior Court stating that the transfer from the irrevocable trust to Milton was a conveyance between two distinct entities, not a supplemental deed and not exempt from D.C. taxation, which is probably right. I don't know the D.C. law, but
1: I think they do the same thing in New Hampshire, don't they, for some irrevocable trusts? I think
0: I don't think it's trust. They did it for LLCs for a while. You transfer property in and out of an LLC.
1: Yeah.
0: There's a tax. And I'm not even sure that still exists.
1: Okay.
0: But I do remember that, Susan. So what are we learning here? What's the issue?

0: cool off. The headline reports that we saw this morning for January were slightly higher than expectations, but I would say within a rounding error of overall expectations for what we would see from the headline numbers. So let's start right there. Headline inflation up 0.5% month over month. I believe expectations were for a 0.4% increase. Year over year, 6.4% year over year. So a decline from last month, but again, slightly hotter than was anticipated, I believe.
1: Yeah, I think we'd been lulled into a sense in markets, not us,

0: Medicaid trusts, even though they're irrevocable, are incomplete gifts for gift tax purposes. Wonderful. So that avoids gift tax and it's included in dad's estate. However, it is subject to estate tax when dad dies. So you got to think about, again, what kind of trust we're doing and why. But again, that's not always a problem. So when you're considering doing these gifts, you need to take a look at the size of the estate. See, are we trying to make it a completed gift? Do we want inclusion? Is it going to be an incomplete gift? Are we trying to protect it from creditors? What is our objective when doing this?
1: It's a big Rubik's Cube because you don't realize taking one action until later you're like, uh-oh, I screwed up. I created a bigger tax than I needed to by doing this action.
0: Yeah, you absolutely could. So, you know, I think some of the issues you have here to think about is, and if I had done like a Medicaid irrevocable trust, it's very possible that we could have transferred the asset in, incomplete gift for gift tax purposes, okay, no tax, inclusion in the estate, step up in basis, and the inclusion might be set up if you've done your estate planning right that you also have no estate taxes.
1: And when Milton sells, no capital gains.
0: No capital gains taxes. 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
1: Or a triple loss if you do it wrong.
0: You got to really understand these trusts, folks, and that's part of this guide, right? One of these trusts in the guide is, you know, gifting trusts, irrevocable life insurance trusts. Call, get the guide, folks. 866-848-5699 or legalexchangeshow.com. 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
1: Hi, this is Chuck and Mike from the Armstrong Advisory Group, and our guide this month is on understanding required minimum distributions. Mike, every year there's a new group of people that gets faced with the fact that they have to take money out of retirement accounts at a certain age. What are the rules of the road?
2: Yeah, so for your own retirement accounts, and this is pretty universal now, the age used to be age 70 and a half. A lot of people have that number stuck in their mind. These days, if you were born in 1960 or later, the age you need to be focused on is the year in which you turn 75 years old. That is when your required minimum distribution from your traditional retirement plan or account is going to begin.
1: How much does someone have to take from that retirement account each year?
2: So it's based on your life expectancy at the time. Rounding, it's close to 4% in that first year. But by the time you're in your 90s, it's then approaching 10%. So it's this sliding scale. But again, this is all based on your own retirement account. And there are all sorts of complexities and ins and outs with this. So I don't want to oversimplify things. If you've got a 401k, that's different than having an IRA. If you inherited your retirement account from a loved one that wasn't your spouse, there's a whole series of other rules that will apply to you. And so it's complicated and you need to focus on it.
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1: As promised, Todd Lutsky now joins us for Ask Todd. We got the phone lines wide open at 888-205-2263. That's the number to call to ask Todd your estate planning questions live on air right now. 888-205-2263. Remember, we can only get through 2 to 3 of your questions, so get calling early to make sure you get your opportunity to ask Todd your estate planning questions. 888-205-2263. Mr. Lutsky, how are you doing today?
4: I am never better. How are you?
1: I'm good. Have you you happen to see the new Mortal Kombat film?
4: Mortal Kombat, no.
1: Do you know it's actually based on a Scandinavian church song?
4: No way I would know that.
1: To finish him.
4: Oh, yeah, to finish him.
1: Yeah.
4: I get it.
1: Yeah. Todd, I want to talk a little bit about trusts, because I keep hearing about all kinds of different trusts, and I'm wondering if you can give us just a general breakdown of the taxonomy, like what kinds of different trusts exist in general that most people may consider at some point in their estate planning.
4: Yeah, so we've broken it down now. I'm going to think there's about 8 that seem to come up all the time. And I say 8, you might say, well, that's a big number. But folks, remember, always people ask me, they probably ask you, Chuck, you know, what if I Google trusts and if I Google the word irrevocable trust? Well, you know how many hits you're going to get? Right? Millions.
1: Quite a few.
4: So it's confusing because there's different kinds of trusts out there. But again, not every trust is for everybody. It's your situation, your family dynamics, your net worth, your overall asset structure, dictates

year-over-year inflation. Mm-hmm. And you know, key cooling off occurring in goods inflation specifically. We're starting to see some stuff in services, but by and large, what we were seeing was goods inflation beginning to cool off. The

0: second to die policy. So that would be a type of trust. And you know, there's more, obviously. We're not going to get through all eight today, but, you know, another one that people see all the time is a nominee realty trust. Well, that's not even a trust at all. That's like a Massachusetts anomaly that we need to spend a little more time talking about. But basically, things you put in those trusts are really completed gifts immediately to the schedule of beneficiaries listed there. So if you got one of those and your kids are listed as beneficiaries, you might want to take a peek because you gave it away.
1: 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That number one more time is 888-205-2263.
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5: 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And today we're talking about your new guide, Todd, Demystifying the Top 7 Estate Planning Trusts. If there are younger families out there, should they consider having a trust in place, and what type?
0: Most people don't think about it when you're young, but if you're a young family, meaning you've got minor children, you might not have a ton of assets yet, but you want to make sure that what you do have is protected for your children. 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I don't think you need an irrevocable trust, but a revocable trust. You put your assets in. Again, they're going to avoid probate. Again, it may or may not be a big estate tax issue at the moment, but whatever you have, your children can own, right? They are minors. So you don't necessarily want to leave your assets to a guardian and have the guardian deal with everything when you can design a trust to hold the assets and ensure how and when and where and why they get these assets. 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So just because you're young, folks, doesn't mean you shouldn't think about your estate planning. Sometimes it's not all about the money and the probate and the taxes, but more so about the family behind the estate plan.
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0: room on the phone lines at 888-205-2263. That's the number to call to ask Todd your estate planning questions live on air right now. Again, that phone number is 888-205-2263. We've got Cindy in Central Mass. Cindy, what is your question for Todd Lutsky?
1: Good morning. My husband and I are in our mid-60s. We do have wills, and we do not have a trust. I didn't know a trust is absolutely necessary.
2: Well, that's a great question, because so many people, this is going to help so many other listeners. You know, how do we get started? But by the way, the guide that we're giving away will be a great start for you, so you should get that. But this is, you know, do I need a trust? And then more than that, what kind of trust do I need? So let me ask you a couple of follow-up questions, Cindy. So you're married. You're in your 60s. Do you have children?
1: Yes.
2: Any grandchildren?
1: Yes.
2: Okay, great. And then a lot of this is driven by the size of your estate. So I'm just going to ask round numbers, like Massachusetts estate tax exemption is $2 million each, which is $4 million combined. Is your estate over that if you add up all the assets?
1: No.
2: Including real estate, money, life insurance, investments, et cetera? No.
1: No.
2: Okay. Are we over the $2 million, which is the $1 million Massachusetts, or which is the one estate tax exemption for a single person? Okay, so we're somewhere between
1: right,
2: the two.
1: Right about, yeah.
2: Great, that's good enough. Somewhere between the two and the four, right? So at this point, my last question would be, obviously you don't want to pay any estate taxes, so if you creep over the $2 million, a trust is needed. You ask, do I need one? Well, if one of your objectives is I want to avoid paying anything to Massachusetts when we die, a trust, even a simple revocable trust, will allow you to shelter $4 million from estate taxes. So even if you creep up, values go up, and you end up dying with $2.5 or $3 million by the time you pass away, no estate taxes. So that would be important, and that would give you a revocable trust. However, you might also want to think about, as I always tell people, 60 and over, it's sort of the time I ask the question, not that I think you're going there, but if protecting these assets down the road from the nursing home is on your list, well, then another type of trust would be needed. Instead of the revocable trust, we might do an irrevocable trust, which will keep you in control of your assets and enjoying them, but starting a five-year waiting period so that 5 years from now, the assets in the trust will not only be sheltered from probate, eliminating your estate tax, much like the revocable trust does, but also protecting them from the cost of nursing home care, and then finally providing some kind of a bloodline plan for your family. So that would be where I would address your question, and you fit into one of those two categories. Which one is really up to you and your own family objectives. But to quickly answer the question now, yes, I think you are in a situation where a trust, revocable or irrevocable, would be, I think, very, very helpful. So, folks, this is a great question, because the guide this month, brand new for the month, we're giving away top 8 estate planning trusts to go. We've added to it, actually. It went up where there's more common trusts that I wanted to add to this, so it's been fully updated. This would be right for people like Cindy, anybody who hasn't done their planning. Which one of these trusts is right? The revocable, the irrevocable? Do I have a special needs child? Do I need a situation where I have a pooled trust maybe I want to use, or do I have a nominee realty trust? What do I have, life insurance? How do I handle that? Different kinds of trust, folks. If you haven't done your planning, this will get you started. If you've done your planning and you're thinking, geez, I want to switch, then you can shift and get the guide and learn about irrevocable trusts. 866-848-5699 or legalexchangeshow.com. Again, 866-848-5699. 5, 6, 9.

0: is that, you know, many cases are designed based on flat fees, and it's really a flat fee based on what it is that you need to do. And they do range. There's a variable range depending on what you're doing. I don't know, $5,000 to $8,000 might be a range for an estate plan, somewhere in there. So if that's helpful, but again, not right for everybody.
1: Todd, I got one more for you. Let's go to Artie in Brockton. Artie, you've only got a couple minutes here, so got to be quick, but what's your question for Todd?
2: Okay, I have some gold coins that I've purchased over the last 15 years, and I want to protect them. I'm leaving everything to my kid.
0: One child?
2: I'm single, one child. I get everything else is in his name right now, my IRAs and whatever. The only thing that isn't, you know, I want to make sure is protected is the gold coins, those 1 ounce.
0: So you've given everything away already?
2: No. Oh. I was told, like, with my IRAs, I cannot put them in a trust.
0: Correct.
2: Well, in the irrevocable.
0: Correct.
2: Yeah. Because, like, I was in your office in November.
0: Yeah.
2: And I was told that, you know, I got to take care of all the stuff first before I can do anything. But thing is, you know, I don't know how to get rid of everything.
0: Well, again,
2: you know, like my IRAs.
0: I don't know who you met with, but you're right. An IRA you can't get rid of. It's a huge income tax if you do it. So that's a problem. But other assets like houses and money and so forth, you can put them into the irrevocable trust to protect them from the nursing home and for your child, ultimately. I wouldn't give things away to your child at the moment. I think keeping things, you know, away from the children and owned by you or controlled by you before you die is better from a tax perspective and a control perspective. So I would say keep those. But gold coins themselves, I don't know how you retitle a gold coin to a trust. So that would be something that maybe you check with a coin dealer that understands how to actually retitle a gold coin to a trust. Maybe throw it in a safety deposit box and make the safety deposit box owned by the trust. Maybe that's a way of doing it. I don't really have the answer to that. So that's the biggest issue there. But please don't just give everything away. And that's what I hear, you know, that you might be leaning towards. That would not be right. And I think that's the best we can do.
1: Mr. Lutsky, thank you so much for joining us today.
0: Thank you. Always a pleasure.
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2: Hi, this is Chuck and Mike from the Armstrong Advisory Group, and our guide this month is on understanding required minimum distributions. Mike, every year there's a new group of people that gets faced with the fact that they have to take money out of retirement accounts at a certain age. What are the rules of the road?
3: Yeah, so for your own retirement accounts, and this is pretty universal now, the age used to be age 70 and a half. A lot of people have that number stuck in their mind. These days, if you were born in 1960 or later, the age you need to be focused on is the year in which you turn 75 years old. That is when your required minimum distribution from your traditional retirement plan or account is going to begin.
2: How much does someone have to take from that retirement account each year?
3: So it's based on your life expectancy at the time. Rounding, it's close to 4% in that first year. But by the time you're in your 90s, it's then approaching 10%. So it's this sliding scale. But again, this is all based on your own retirement account. 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If you've got a 401k, that's different than having an IRA. If you inherited your retirement account from a loved one that wasn't your spouse, there's a whole series of other rules that will apply to you. And so it's complicated and you need to focus on it.
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5: We're up to 8.
4: Is about special needs in sole benefit trusts. So there are different types of special needs trust. What are the most common types that we have?
5: So there's really, I think, I'm going to say sort of two, right? The special needs trust where, and by the way, folks, this is for people who have, maybe it's implicit, special needs children, or a beneficiary of any kind that has special needs and on disabled or something.
4: So it could be grandchildren, niece, nephew, something, anyone.
5: Correct. Someone you want to take care of, but you don't want them to lose governmental benefits by taking care of them.
4: Right.
5: So, and you don't have to disinherit them just because they're special needs.
4: A lot of people have been under that misconception that they do.
5: They do. I know. So I think that's the first thing. That's why we're doing a special needs trust. So the two kinds, I think you asked me, or what are the two most common? A standalone special.

0: it would say income and principal can be paid out in the trustee's sole discretion, maybe even the disinterested trustee's sole discretion. Mm-hmm. That means that that special needs child doesn't own the asset.
1: Yep.
0: It won't cause that child to lose their governmental benefits.
1: Because they don't have the discretion to take money out on their own.
0: They can't. And so they don't own it.
1: Mm-hmm.
0: And at the same time, it allows the trustee to enhance the life of that child through distributions.
1: Okay.
0: And you might have that same language for children as well, but that's divorce proofing, creditor protecting, same kind of language, so but for a different reason.
1: You're really treating all your kids the same way, whether they're special needs or you just want to divorce proof or creditor protect their future inheritance.
0: Generation skip tax. So no one has to feel ostracized. We're all treated the same way.
1: Mm-hmm.
0: 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And always go to our Instagram page, Cushing Dolan PC, for more information.
1: So if mom and dad add that language to their either their revocable trust or their irrevocable trust, doesn't matter. They can still have that special needs language in there.
0: Yes.
1: How does it actually get funded?
0: Yeah, and so that's why I don't think you need to stand alone. You don't need to put stuff in there now. You need to put it in there when you die.
1: Okay.
0: So when you die, the trust will have the language that says, you know, upon the death of the donor, and then you read. And it might say, you know, divide everything into as many equal shares as there are children then living. Well, then you start retitling. We call people like you, Susan, and we say, you know, help us retitle. We get you a tax ID number, you know, Todd Lutzke Family Trust, FBO, you know, Billy.
1: Mm-hmm.
0: Now we've got an ID number for that share.
1: Yep.
0: In would go certain assets. We'd retitle just like we retitled to the revocable trust or the family trust from the get-go.
1: And who would control the assets that are in that trust for them?
0: So the trustee is the one that would now be in charge, and that's why you need to think about that when you're picking this, right? We're planning not for today, but for whole life. So when you're both gone, mom and dad, who do you think's good at managing the trust assets?
1: Could they have a sibling or another child?
0: Generally, it's a great idea to have a sibling, especially over a special needs share.
1: Mm-hmm.
0: But oftentimes for the other kids, you might have an independent trustee that they can pick and remove, but they would have the ability to pick that independent trustee, like to give it to a child who's not special needs, more worried about divorce proof and creditor protection than I am special needs.
1: Okay.
0: So lots to think about.
1: What happens if there are funds left in that trust, and specifically for the special needs trust, when they pass away, the special needs child passes away? What happens to the money?
0: So, again, all staying in the bloodline, I think you need to think about, and all the shares probably are going to say the same thing, whether they're special needs or not. Let's sort of play out the string. So the special needs share would likely say, hold all the assets in trust for life.
1: Mm-hmm.
0: Make discretionary distributions as you go. Well, a special needs child may not need a lot, and so it may be growing faster than you're even distributing it out. And so that child then you have language that says, upon that child's death, hold it in trust for that child's children.
1: Mm-hmm.
0: Now, you might say, well, Todd, why would you put that language in if it's a special needs child? Well, maybe the special needs came because of an accident,
1: mm-hmm.
0: and they already have children.
1: Right.
0: Right. Or they're not that special needs and they're able to have children. I don't know. So you always want to figure that out. And if no children, which is mm-hmm. you have to have that language, certainly. If no children, then it can be distributed back up into the pot for the surviving siblings.
1: Siblings, okay.
0: Which would be the surviving donor's kids.
1: Okay. If you had someone, you just mentioned someone could have become disabled during life, if you had someone who was disabled and maybe they got a settlement from a lawsuit, would you take the same approach

0: where the parents would be paid out for that lawsuit and just hold it for the kid, or what would you do with those funds?
1: Yeah, that would be, I guess, in the beginning when we asked, when we talked about the two kinds of special needs trust that we create, we talked about a standalone and a mm-hmm. and one built into a trust. Well, I guess there's a third kind, and they're kind of overlap. Self-settled trust versus third-party trust.
0: Okay.
1: So the third-party trust is the ones we already talked about. You either set it up as a parent, standalone, or you have it built into your family
0: not
1: trust.
0: At risk for their
1: right.
0: expense. Yep.
1: Those are, we describe those, but those are also third-party trusts. So there's mm-hmm. a couple of names to describe those. Self-settled trust would be your example, Susan, where, you know, someone had an accident and got a judgment. Well, that's their money.
0: Yeah.
1: So if it's that kid's money, then that kid is funding the trust with his money, i.e. self-settled.
0: Got it.
1: And that's a little different because the biggest difference is that trust will have a payback provision to the state.
0: Got it.
1: There won't be one. Folks, so much to think about when you're doing your estate plan. If you've not done it, get started. 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
0: Todd Lutsky from the law firm of Cushing & Dolan, thank you so much.
1: Thank you, Susan. Always a pleasure.
0: I'm Susan Powers, a financial advisor with the Armstrong Advisory Group. 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

showed, what, 6.5% year-over-year inflation. Mm-hmm. And key cooling off occurring in goods inflation specifically. We're starting to see some stuff in services, but by and large, what we were seeing was goods inflation

0: is if you were born in 1960 or later, the age you need to be focused on is the year in which you turn 75 years old. That is when your required minimum distribution from your traditional retirement plan or account is going to begin.
1: How much does someone have to take from that retirement account each year?
0: So it's based on your life expectancy at the time. Rounding, it's close to 4% in that first year. But by the time you're in your 90s, it's then approaching 10%. So it's the sliding scale. But again, this is all based on your own retirement account. And there are all sorts of complexities and ins and outs with this. 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If you've got a 401k, that's different than having an IRA. If you inherited your retirement account from a loved one that wasn't your spouse, there's a whole series of other rules that will apply to you. And so it's complicated and you need to focus on it.
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5: Welcome into The Legal Exchange with Todd Lutsky. I'm Susan Powers, a financial advisor with the Armstrong Advisory Group, and I'm joined by Todd Lutsky, a partner with the law firm of Cushing & Dolan with a master's in taxation. Welcome, Todd. How are you today?
6: I'm never better. And you?
5: I am great, thank you. What do you have for us?
7: For June, it still feels like winter.
5: I know it.
7: But whatever.
5: It's very disconcerting.
7: I'll move on. I've moved on.
5: Are you taking us to a warm place at least?
7: Not really. We're going to go to D.C. Where we have an appellate court case there where basically transfers from an irrevocable trust to the beneficiary are subject to, and this is a state issue, well, it's the District of Columbia, but call it a state for our discussion. It's a local transfer and like recording tax that they have.
5: Oh.
7: And this is not really a federal issue. It's more of a local issue. But I think what it's going to show us is how one irrevocable trust work. And then we're going to talk about how these

0: irrevocable trusts work when you pick them from a gift, estate, and income tax standpoint.
1: Mm, good.
0: Because they're all different, and I think you really need to understand how these irrevocable trusts, and there's so many of them, and they're different, work. Then we're going to go, again, not someplace very warm, but PA. We're going to go to a Pennsylvania appellate court case here where I'm just simply going to say it like this. Don't try applying for Medicaid on your own. This case is all about a situation where an individual went into a nursing home, had the daughter help pretty much prepare the application, and didn't even give the information requested, the additional requested information she never provided. And she's wondering why she might get denied. So, folks, we're going to learn how the Medicaid application process works in this case and to tell you how not to do it. But it's also, well, it is June, it's a new guide. And it's an updated guide as well because it has the top, we've given away guides dealing with estate planning trusts. We're demystifying the top seven, but now it's the top eight.
1: So wait, there's more.
0: There's more. 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And you can always go to Cushing Dolan PC for our Instagram page for more information. Okay, DC, off and running. So Milton's father creates an irrevocable trust. The primary beneficiary is Milton. Okay, makes sense. The trustee was a trust company. In 2007, and of course they didn't tell us what kind of irrevocable trust this is yet, so keep that in mind. 2007, the trustee purchases real estate in Washington, D.C. So that makes me think that there was money in the trust, but we'll just keep going. 2021, the irrevocable trust is dissolved. Okay. And the property was transferred out for no consideration to Milton. Well, maybe he was the beneficiary. Milton did pay transfer and recording taxes to D.C. in the amount of $53,000.
1: Wow.
0: So this isn't, this must, either there's a lot of tax rates in D.C. or it was a really valuable piece of property. Milton then seeks a refund, which of course he was denied. Well, the Superior Court said grant District of Columbia summary judgment stating that the 2021 deed was subject to taxation because the trust was a legally distinct and separate entity from Milton, and taxes are imposed on each change in legal entity owning real property in D.C. Remember, not federal, folks.
1: They're their own little country,
0: This is D.C. Well, Milton appealed, saying that the deed's exempt because it was a supplemental deed modifying a prior recorded deed without consideration. I'm not going to get into what all that means because the appellate court simply said, no, we're going to affirm the Superior Court, stating that the transfer from the irrevocable trust to Milton was a conveyance between two distinct entities, not a supplemental deed and not exempt from D.C. taxation. Which is probably right. I don't know the D.C. law, but
1: I think they do the same thing in New Hampshire, don't they, for some irrevocable trusts? I think
0: I don't think it's trust. They did it for LLCs for a while. You transfer property in and out of an LLC, there's a tax. And I'm not even sure that still exists.
1: Okay.
0: But I do remember that, Susan. So what are we learning here? What's the issue? Well, first thing we need to figure out is that this is a state tax issue, not federal. And let's explore the different, you know, income, gift, and estate taxes associated with many different irrevocable trusts. So you have to think about all of these issues when you're picking the kind of irrevocable trust and why you're doing it, mm-hmm. right? There's different reasons. So here, if this was a completed gift, then a gift tax might be due, but I'm not sure. But if it was completed, then Dad would have been subject to gift tax. And if so, this would have been outside of Dad's estate for estate tax purposes. So if there's a completed gift, then it's

0: trust we're doing and why. But again, that's not always a problem. So when you're considering doing these gifts, you need to take a look at the size of the estate. See, are we trying to make it a completed gift? Do we want inclusion? Is it going to be an incomplete gift? Are we trying to protect it from creditors? What is our objective when doing this?
1: It's a big Rubik's Cube, because you don't realize taking one action until later you're like, uh-oh, I screwed up. I created a bigger tax than I needed to by doing this action.
0: Yeah, you absolutely could. So, you know, I think some of the issues you have here to think about is, and if I had done like a Medicaid irrevocable trust, it's very possible that we could have transferred the asset in, incomplete gift for gift tax purposes, okay, no tax, inclusion in the estate, step up in basis, and the inclusion might be set up, if you've done your estate planning right, that you also have no estate taxes.
1: And when Milton sells, no capital gains.
0: No capital gains taxes. So that could actually be a triple win if you do that.
1: Or a triple loss if you do it wrong.
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1: Welcome back into The Legal Exchange with Todd Lutsky. I'm Susan Powers, a financial advisor with the Armstrong Advisory Group, and I'm joined by Todd Lutsky, a partner with the law firm of Cushing & Dolan with a master's in taxation. Where are we headed now, Todd?
0: We're going to head over to Pennsylvania. We've got a PA appellate court case, which is really, it's funny they had to go to court for this, but you could probably avoid it by just don't apply for Medicaid on your own.
1: Mm.
0: How many times have we said that?
1: Do not try this at home.
0: Yeah. This is we're trained professionals operating without a net. All right. So Richard Kimmel, not to be confused
1: with
0: Jimmy Kimmel.
1: No relation.
0: Resides in a skilled nursing home. He applied for Medicaid assistance. Well, kind of he applied. He designated his daughter. Now, I don't know if he was completely competent or not, but he might have been. But he designated his daughter, KR, we'll call her, as his representative to provide any needed information to the state and, in essence, basically help him take him through the Medicaid application process.
1: Mm-hmm.
0: Okay. It happens all the time. She should have picked up the phone and called a lawyer at that point. Okay,
1: yes.
0: Dad, I'll help you. I'm going to help you by getting a lawyer help me help you. So Richard's application was denied. Shocker. Why? Because it did not provide the county with the additional information it requested after the initial application was filed. That happens all the time.
1: Sure.
0: Richard appealed, and following the hearing before an administrative law judge, the administrative law judge agreed that upon receipt of the requested information, the county would reconsider the application. However, if it is not provided by the due date, the new due date, Richard's original denial will stand.
1: Because you only have like 30 days, right?
0: Oh,
1: when they do the
0: that.
1: Ping pong.
0: We're going to get to
1: yeah.
0: that. So that was the decision. So now, basically, KR has an opportunity.
1: To make
0: We're going to give you a chance. Well, KR decided to provide a narrative response to the information request, but while she said a lot, she did not provide any receipts, any bank statements, any brokerage statements, et cetera, that was actually requested by the due date. So the application was denied.
1: Of course. What do you expect?
0: This is not rocket science.
1: It cannot be a surprise to her.
0: So then KR appeals. She goes to the State Board of Hearings. They go to appeal that again. Then they go a motion to reconsider. Then she goes all the way up to the appellate court. I mean, this goes on and on. And finally, and in all of these cases, just to make a long story short, you're denied because you failed to provide information timely. So
1: yeah.
0: At the end of the day, you're denied.
1: It's a pretty clear list of requests that they asked for.
0: We're not asking for a lot. Give me these things, and you'll be good.
1: Right. If you do nothing.
0: Instead, she gave a narrative. I don't know what she said, and I'd love to know what the narrative was.
1: I'm a nice person.
0: So, folks, this is not what you want to do. Medicaid sneaks up on us. People go in nursing homes unexpectedly sometimes, all the time. Just reach out. Call somebody. Call an elder law attorney and figure out how to apply, because there's so many little nuances that you're not going to know on your own.
1: Someone that does this all the time.
0: Yeah, and nursing homes aren't going to help you.
1: No, they'll say they will.
0: That's why it's free.
1: They'll say they will. They'll say use up all of your money, and then we'll help you do the application once you've spent down that $500,000.
0: That's exactly right. And folks, That's what this guide is about, because one of the things that was probably not done here was an irrevocable Medicaid trust. That's one of the trusts that are explained in this demystifying top eight estate planning trusts. Again, we want to understand which trust is right for you. That trust is described in here, how it works, taxes, why it works. Same thing, what if you don't need the IRF? What if you want a revocable trust? That's described in here. What if you're relying on a nominee realty trust? Please don't. 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

0: over $1,000, they might say, where did this go? Is this a disqualifying transfer? Did you make a gift to your grandchild? Did you make a gift to your kid? They're looking, again, in that magic five-year window, mm-hmm. right? That's why they ask for 5 years. We all know about the five-year look-back period. So they're looking in that five-year window to see if money moved.
1: And because they want to know, did you give away anything that could have otherwise been used for your care, right?
0: That's exactly right. And if they do, and here's the point, Susan, if they do, then they're going to impose a penalty period based on the amount transferred divided by the average cost of nursing home care in the state. Hard stop on the Medicaid application, or could be, right? So if they happen to see $300,000 that moved, mm-hmm. right, and they divide that by

0: lying on your own. So got to be careful. That's why they look for that. Also, they're going to need your birth certificate, your driver's license, your Medicare cards. Folks, it goes on and on, right? And then they're going to want copies of deeds to your real estate, your rental properties, your vacation homes. They're going to want to see if you own them or if you've transferred them. If you own them, they're likely going to try to place a lien on the property. Mm-hmm. If it's your home, you might not be denied. If it's a rental property, maybe not denied because it's a rental, but a lien will go on. Your vacation home, a lien will go on. So, I mean, and some of these could be hard stops in the application process itself. I mean, if you're single and the home's worth more than like $1,100,000, I forget the exact number, hard stop.
1: Don't bother.
0: So, folks, this is why you do it. And then, and remember, this is what you were saying earlier. There's generally these 30-day deadlines. You apply, 30 days later, they contact you. You have 30 days to get us all this additional information that we're looking for, like in this case. You produce it within 30 days, and then hopefully 30 days later, you get your approval if you've done everything mm-hmm. right. 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
2: Welcome back. Todd, I have a few questions from listeners for you. First question comes from Marianne in Attleboro, Mass. And Marianne writes, my husband and I created a revocable trust in 2010 and returned to our attorney recently to protect our primary residence and our vacation home from the nursing home. The attorney created two nominee realty trusts that have our children as trustees and leave the home equally to both of them as beneficiaries. Can we transfer any of our investments to the nominee trust to protect them from the nursing home as well?
3: Wow, this disaster got worse as you read it. Wow, Susan.
2: I thought you might think so.
3: Yeah, this is just... So, folks, the focus here is nominee realty trusts. Right? That's what they have. They had revocable trusts, which I liked. Sure. I also liked the idea of people, since it was done back in 2010, when you get to 2026, saying, you know what, it's time to look at my trust.
2: Time for a review.
3: That's a great thing there. So they started off good. The review was good. I think they just went to the wrong attorney, because the attorney should not have recommended nominee realty trusts as a way of protecting assets from a nursing home. And here's why. A nominee realty trust, as we said many times, is really not a trust. It's kind of a Massachusetts anomaly. The reason it's not a trust is because there's language in there that says the trustees, it's okay that they want to put the kids on as trustees, have no power to act at all with regard to the trust property unless directed by the beneficiaries.
2: But even though they're not dead yet.
3: That's right. That's right. Because
2: mom and dad, meaning.
3: Right. But follow the language. The beneficiaries direct the trustee. Well, who's the beneficiaries? Oh,
2: the kids.
3: So now the kids are the trustees, but the kids are also the beneficiaries. So they tell themselves as trustees, as beneficiaries, they tell themselves as trustees to act. But what does that mean? That means that the beneficiaries are really the owners of the assets in the trust right away.
2: Immediately. So as soon as they draft this nominee trust.
3: And transfer the property into it with a deed.
2: Yep.
3: Immediately, it's a completed gift for gift tax purposes to these kids.
2: So if it's a completed gift, that would mean after 5 years...
3: Sure would.
2: It's protected from the nursing home. But what happens if mom and dad want to do anything with their property? What cost?
3: Susan, I'm telling you.
2: So it does protect it.
3: I'm going to even hesitate on that, because it is a revocable trust, and somehow, I mean, it should provide protection because you technically don't own it anymore.
2: But at what cost?
3: Yeah, I mean, now you can't live there, you can't sell it, you can't get a new house.

0: 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I can't talk right now. That was a problem.
1: Cushing and Dolan's on Instagram.
0: That's it. That's all you need to know.
1: Last question comes from Jennifer in Malden, Mass. And Jennifer writes, I am married and my husband and I have named our only son as the beneficiary on all of our accounts except for our home. Mm-hmm. We are in our mid-60s and our total assets are around $1.5 million. Because we only have one child, we are thinking of adding him to our deed so he can avoid probate when we pass away. Why is everybody giving away their assets today?
0: Susan, you're making these questions are both of them are starting off bad and then getting worse as you go through.
1: If we do this, will this remove the need for a trust?
0: Yeah. So this is going to remove the need for you to continue to live if you don't have anything. So, folks, we don't like this idea. So it starts off bad because even though you only have one child, which is fine, and you want to leave things to that child, if you listed the one child as beneficiary on, I think that's what they said, on all their accounts.
1: Yeah.
0: I mean, it would avoid probate, but it really doesn't do anything to help you reduce estate taxes. So maybe your child will end up getting less because of the way you didn't plan.
1: Right.
0: And again, even if is she married? Yeah, so she's married.
1: She's married, and they're only in their mid-60s, so they could easily double their assets before they pass away. Now they're at $3 million.
0: And so you die and one asset goes from joint ownership, which is probably how they have it, so that the surviving spouse would just get everything. Yeah, that would avoid probate. And then provided it's the same account that has the son as the beneficiary, then it would avoid probate and the son would get it. I get that. But because all the assets pass to the spouse on the first death, because no planning is done, that might result in the child getting less because the surviving spouse's estate was pushed up, causing an estate taxable situation when that spouse dies.
1: Right.
0: Instead of sheltering assets on the first death through the use of even a simple revocable trust would do that. So not a good idea. Naming beneficiaries is not my favorite.
1: And they're asking about adding their son to the deed. A little different than the nominee realty trust. They're going to put him on the deed with them.
0: Yeah, so that's, I don't know if that's less bad or not less bad.
1: Still bad.
0: Still bad, because I guess this way at least mom and dad still own perhaps two-thirds of the house. If they're, you know, they would have kept two-thirds or maybe they would have only kept half together and given him half. Depends on how they draft it.
1: Right.
0: But probably they would have kept two-thirds and he would have gotten one-third. But he would have got it right away. So now another completed gift, immediately exposing it to his creditors, his divorces, his situation.
1: Capital gains tax issues when he sells.
0: Yeah, you've got a carryover basis at least for one-third. I mean, I assume two-thirds would be included. You'd get a step up. You're not really doing any estate tax planning, a little bit maybe by getting some out of the estate. But like you said, carryover basis goes on. You're certainly not protecting the whole house from the nursing home if that's a concern of yours. So, folks, lots to think about when you're doing your estate plan. Figure out which trust is right for you. Get this guide. It's brand new for the month. 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
1: 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Maybe I'll be able to read your question on the air, and hopefully his answer will stop you from being one of his next real-life stories. You've been listening to Todd Lutsky, a partner with the law firm of Cushing & Dolan. I'm Susan Powers, a financial advisor with the Armstrong Advisory Group, and we'll be back with more after this quick break on The Legal Exchange with Todd Lutsky.
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1: Welcome back into The Legal Exchange with Todd Lutsky. 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
0: We're up to 8.
1: Is about special needs in sole benefit trusts. So there are different types of special needs trusts. What are the most common types that we have?
0: So there's really, I think, I'm going to say sort of two, right? The special needs trusts where, and by the way, folks, this is for people who have, maybe it's implicit, special needs children, or a beneficiary of any kind that is special needs and disabled or something.
1: So it could be grandchildren, niece, nephew, something, anyone.
0: Correct. Someone you want to take care of, but you don't want them to lose governmental benefits by taking care of them.
1: Right.
0: So, and you don't have to disinherit them just because they're special needs.
1: A lot of people have been under that misconception that they do.
0: They do. I know. So I think that's the first thing. That's why we're doing a special needs trust. So the two kinds, I think you asked me, or what are the two most common? A standalone special needs trust, or a special needs trust built into your estate plan. Okay? So

0: cause that child to lose their governmental benefits.
1: Because they don't have the discretion to take money out on their own.
0: They can't. And so they don't own it.
1: Mm-hmm.
0: And at the same time, it allows the trustee to enhance the life of that child through distributions.
1: Okay.
0: And you might have that same language for children as well, but that's divorce proofing, creditor protecting, same kind of language, so but for a different reason.
1: You're really treating all your kids the same way, whether they're special needs or you just want to divorce proof or creditor protect their future inheritance.
0: Generation skip tax. 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
1: Mm-hmm.
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1: So if mom and dad add that language to their either their revocable trust or their irrevocable trust, doesn't matter, they can still have that special needs language in there.
0: Yes.
1: How does it actually get funded?
0: Yeah, and so that's why I don't think you need to stand alone. You don't need to put stuff in there now. You need to put it in there when you die.
1: Okay.
0: So when you die, the trust will have the language that says, you know, upon the death of the donor, and then you read. And it might say, you know, divide everything into as many equal shares as there are children then living. Well, then you start retitling. We call people like you, Susan, and we say, you know, help us retitle. We get you a tax ID number, you know, Todd Lutzky Family Trust, FBO, you know, Billy.
1: Mm-hmm.
0: Now we've got an ID number for that share.
1: Yep.
0: In would go certain assets. We'd retitle just like we retitled to the revocable trust or the family trust from the get-go.
1: And who would control the assets that are in that trust for them?
0: So the trustee is the one that would now be in charge, and that's why you need to think about that when you're picking this, right? We're planning not for today, but for whole life. So when you're both gone, mom and dad, who do you think's good at managing the trust assets?
1: Could they have a sibling or one of the another child?
0: Generally, it's a great
1: children?
0: Idea to have a sibling, especially over a special needs share.
1: Mm-hmm.
0: But oftentimes for the other kids, you might have an independent trustee that they can pick and remove, but they would have the ability to pick that independent trustee, like to give it to a child who's not special needs, more worried about divorce proof and creditor
1: right,
0: protection
1: right.
0: than I am special needs.
1: Okay.
0: So lots to think about.
1: What happens if there are funds left in that trust, and specifically for the special needs trust, when they pass away, the special needs child passes away? What happens to the money?
0: So, again, all staying in the bloodline, I think you need to think about, and all the shares probably are going to say the same thing, whether they're special needs or not. Let's sort of play out the string. So the special needs share would likely say, hold all the assets in trust for life.
1: Mm-hmm.
0: Make discretionary distributions as you go. Well, a special needs child may not need a lot, and so it may be growing faster than you're even distributing it
1: yeah.
0: out. And so that child then you have language that says, upon that child's death, hold it in trust for that child's children.
1: Mm-hmm.
0: Now, you might say, well, Todd, why would you put that language in if it's a special needs child? Well, maybe the special needs came because of an accident,
1: mm-hmm.
0: and they already have children.
1: Right.
0: Right. Or they're not that special needs, and they're able to have children. I don't
1: sure.
0: know. So you always want to figure that out. And if no children, which is mm-hmm. you have to have that language, certainly, if no children, then it can be distributed back up into the pot for the surviving siblings.
1: Siblings, okay.
0: Which would be the surviving donor's kids.
1: Okay. If you had someone, you just mentioned someone could have become disabled during life. If you had someone who was disabled and maybe they got a settlement from a lawsuit, would you take the same approach where the parents would be paid out for that lawsuit and just hold it for the kid, or what would you do with those funds?
0: Yeah, that would be, I guess, in the beginning when we talked about the two kinds of special needs trust that we create, we talk

0: talked about, a standalone and a and one built into a trust. Well, I guess there's a third kind, and they kind of overlap. Self-settled trust versus third-party trust.
1: Okay.
0: So the third-party trust is the ones we already talked about. You either set it up as a parent standalone, or you have it built into your family
1: trust. At risk for their expense. Yes.
0: Those are we describe those, but those are also third-party trust. So there's a couple of names to describe those. Self-settled trust would be, in your example, Susan, where, you know, someone had an accident and got a judgment. Well, that's their money.
1: Yeah.
0: So if it's that kid's money, then that kid is funding the trust with his money, i.e. self-settled.
1: Got it.
0: And that's a little different, because the biggest difference is that trust will have a payback provision to the state.
1: There
0: won't be one. Folks, so much to think about when you're doing your estate plan. 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
1: Todd Lutsky from the law firm of Cushing & Dolan, thank you so much.
0: Thank you, Susan. Always a pleasure.
1: I'm Susan Powers, a financial advisor with the Armstrong Advisory Group. 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

0: And key cooling off occurring in goods inflation specifically. We're starting to see some stuff in services, but by and large, what we were seeing was goods inflation beginning to cool off. The headline reports that we saw this morning for January were slightly higher than expectations, but I would say within a rounding error of overall expectations for what we would see from the headline numbers. So let's start right there. Headline inflation up 0.5% month over month. I believe expectations were for a 0.4% increase. Year over year, 6.4% year over year. So a decline from last month, but again, slightly hotter than was anticipated, I believe.
1: Yeah, I think we'd been lulled into a sense in markets, not us, just collectively we, the whole country, and think about it, been lulled in complacency.

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3: Hi, everyone. Mark Rosenthal with you on this Tuesday night. Here's what's happening. Clear, warm, and nice weather. Temperatures by morning in the mid-60s. Tomorrow, a mixture of sun and clouds. It'll be hot and steamy. Temperatures near 90. Thursday, hazy, hot, and muggy weather. There looks like hot weather could be with us at least through half of the weekend. 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That's my forecast. 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
7: Welcome into The Legal Exchange with Todd Lutsky. I'm Susan Powers, a financial advisor with the Armstrong Advisory Group, and I'm joined by Todd Lutsky, a partner with the law firm of Cushing & Dolan with a master's in taxation. Welcome, Todd. How are you today?
8: I'm never better. And you?
7: I am great, thank you. What do you have for us?
8: For June, and it still feels like winter.
7: Oh, I know it.
8: But whatever.
7: It's very disconcerting.
8: I'll move on. I've moved on.
7: Are you taking us to a warm place at least?
8: Not really. We're going to go to D.C. Where we have an appellate court case there where basically transfers from an irrevocable trust to the beneficiary are subject to, and this is a state issue, well, it's the District of Columbia, but call it a state for our discussion. It's a local transfer and like recording tax that they have.
7: Oh.
8: And this is not really a federal issue. It's more of a local issue. But I think what it's going to show us is how one irrevocable trust work, and then we're going to talk about how these irrevocable trusts work when you pick them from a gift, estate, and income tax standpoint.
7: Mm, good.
8: Because they're all different, and I think you really need to understand how these irrevocable trusts, and there's so many of them, and they're different, work. Then we're going to go, again, not someplace very warm, but PA. We're going to go to a Pennsylvania appellate court case here where I'm just simply going to say it like this. Don't try applying for Medicaid on your own.
7: Mm.
8: This case is all about a situation where an individual went into a nursing home, had the daughter help pretty much prepare the application, and didn't even give the information requested, the additional requested information she never provided.
7: Mm.
8: And she's wondering why she might get denied. So, folks, we're going to learn how the Medicaid application process works in this case and to tell you how not to do it. But it's also, well, it is June, it's a new guide. And it's an updated guide as well because it has the top, we've given away guides dealing with estate planning trusts. We're demystifying the top seven, but now it's the top eight.
7: So, but wait, there's more.
8: There's more. There's a new one. So these are the top eight trusts that we talk about. They are from things like nominee realty trusts, which are not really trusts at all. 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Regular revocable trusts, Medicaid irrevocable, life insurance, such a tough topic, right? 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You got a special needs trust. What about pooled trusts, right? Those are interesting for Medicaid purposes. 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
7: Mm-hmm.
8: 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Download it there. And you can always go to Cushing Dolan PC for our Instagram page for more information. Okay. DC, off and running. So Milton's father creates an irrevocable trust. The primary beneficiary is Milton. Okay, makes sense. The trustee was a trust company. In 2007, and of course they didn't tell us what kind of irrevocable trust this is yet, so keep that in mind. 2007, the trustee purchases real estate in Washington, D.C. So that makes me think that there was money in the trust, but we'll just keep going. 2021, the irrevocable trust is dissolved. Okay. And the property was transferred out for no consideration to Milton. Well, maybe he was the beneficiary.
7: Mm-hmm.
8: Milton did pay transfer and recording taxes to D.C. in the amount of $53,000.
7: Wow.
8: So this isn't – this must – either there's a lot of tax rates in D.C. or it was a really valuable piece of property. Milton then seeks a refund, which, of course, he was denied. Well, the Superior Court said grant District of Columbia summary judgment stating that the 2021 deed – was subject to taxation because the trust was a legally distinct and separate entity from Milton, and taxes are imposed on each change in legal entity owning real property in D.C. Remember, not federal, folks.
7: They're their own little country,
8: this is
7: huh?
8: D.C. Well, Milton appealed, saying that the deed's exempt because it was a supplemental deed modifying a prior recorded deed without consideration. I'm not going to get into what all that means because the appellate court simply said no. We're going to affirm the Superior Court stating that the transfer from the irrevocable trust to Milton was a conveyance between two distinct entities, not a supplemental deed and not exempt from D.C. taxation, which is probably right. I don't know the D.C. law, but
7: I think they do the same thing in New Hampshire, don't they, for some irrevocable trusts? I think
8: I don't think it's trust. They did it for LLCs for a while. You transfer property in and out of an LLC, there's a tax. And I'm not even sure that still exists.
7: Okay.
8: But I do remember that, Susan. So what are we learning here? What's the issue? Well, first thing we need to figure out is that this is estate tax

in goods inflation specifically. We're starting to see some stuff in services, but by and large, what we were seeing was goods inflation beginning to cool off. The headline reports that we saw this morning for January were slightly higher than expectations, but I would say within a rounding error of overall expectations for what we would see from the headline numbers. So let's start right there. Headline inflation up 0.5% month over month. I believe expectations were for a 0.4% increase. Year over year, 6.4% year over year. So a decline from last month, but again, slightly hotter than was anticipated, I believe.

0: trusts, even though they're irrevocable, are incomplete gifts for gift tax purposes. Wonderful. So that avoids gift tax, and it's included in dad's estate. However, it is subject to estate tax when dad dies. So you got to think about, again, what kind of trust we're doing and why. But again, that's not always a problem. So when you're considering doing these gifts, you need to take a look at the size of the estate. See, are we trying to make it a completed gift? Do we want inclusion? Is it going to be an incomplete gift? Are we trying to protect it from creditors? What is our objective when doing this?
1: It's a big Rubik's Cube, because you don't realize taking one action until later you're like, uh-oh, I screwed up. I created a bigger tax than I needed to by doing this action.
0: Yeah, you absolutely could. So, you know, I think some of the issues you have here to think about is, if I had done like a Medicaid irrevocable trust, it's very possible that we could have transferred the asset in, an incomplete gift for gift tax purposes, okay, no tax, inclusion in the estate, step up in basis, and the inclusion might be set up, if you've done your estate planning right, that you also have no estate taxes.
1: And when Milton sells, no capital gains.
0: No capital gains taxes. So that could actually be a triple win if you do that.
1: Or a triple loss if you do it wrong.
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2: Welcome back into The Legal Exchange with Todd Lutsky. I'm Susan Powers, a financial advisor with the Armstrong Advisory Group, and I'm joined by Todd Lutsky, a partner with the law firm of Cushing & Dolan with a master's in taxation. Where are we headed now, Todd?
3: We're going to head over to Pennsylvania. We've got a PA appellate court case, which is really, it's funny they had to go to court for this, but you could probably avoid it by just don't apply for Medicaid on your own.
2: Mm.
3: How many times have we said that?
2: Do not try this at home.
3: Yeah. This is we're trained professionals operating without a net. All right. So Richard Kimmel, not to be confused
2: with
3: Jimmy.
2: Jimmy
3: Kimmel.
2: No relation.
3: No relation. Resides in a skilled nursing home. He applied for Medicaid assistance. Well, kind of he applied. He designated his daughter. Now, I don't know if he was completely competent or not, but he might have been. But he designated his daughter, KR, we'll call her, as his representative to provide any needed information to the state and, in essence, basically help him take him through the Medicaid application process.
2: Mm-hmm.
3: Okay. It happens all the time. She should have picked up the phone and called a lawyer at that point. Okay,
2: yes.
3: Dad, I'll help you. I'm going to help you by getting a lawyer help me help you. So Richard's application was denied. Shocker. Why? Because it did not provide the county with the additional information it requested after the initial application was filed. That happens all the time.
2: Sure.
3: Richard appealed, and following the hearing before an administrative law judge, the administrative law judge agreed that upon receipt of the requested information, the county would reconsider the application. However, if it is not provided by the due date, the new due date, Richard's original denial will stand.
2: Because you only have like 30 days, right?
3: Oh,
2: when they do the ping pong.
3: We're going to get to
2: that.
3: So that was the decision. So now, basically, KR has an opportunity. We're
2: going
3: to give you a chance. Well, KR decided to provide a narrative response to the information request, but while she said a lot, she did not provide any receipts, any bank statements, any brokerage statements, et cetera, that was actually requested by the due date. So the application was denied.
2: Of course. What do you expect?
3: This is not rocket science.
2: It cannot be a surprise to her.
3: So then KR appeals. She goes to the State Board of Hearings. They go to appeal that again. Then they go a motion to reconsider. Then she goes all the way up to the appellate court. I mean, this goes on and on. And finally, and in all of these cases, just to make a long story short, you're denied because you failed to provide information timely. So
2: yeah.
3: At the end of the day, you're denied.
2: It's a pretty clear list of requests that they ask for.
3: We're not asking for a lot. Give me these things, and you'll be good.
2: Right. If you do nothing.
3: Instead, she gave a narrative. I don't know what she said, and I'd love to know what the narrative was.
2: Dear court, I'm a nice person.
3: So, folks, this is not what you want to do. Medicaid sneaks up on us. People go in nursing homes unexpectedly sometimes, all the time. Just reach out. Call somebody. Call an elder law attorney and figure out how to apply, because there's so many little nuances that you're not going to know on your own.
2: Someone that does this all the time.
3: Yeah, and nursing homes aren't going to help you.
2: No, they'll say they will.
3: That's why it's free.
2: They'll say they will. They'll say use up all of your money, and then we'll help you do the application once you've spent down that $500,000.
3: That's exactly right. And folks, that's what this guide is about, because one of the things that was probably not done here was an irrevocable Medicaid trust. That's one of the trusts that are explained in this demystifying top eight estate planning trusts. Again, we want to understand which trust is right for you. That trust is described in here, how it works, taxes, why it works. Same thing, what if you don't need the IRF? What if you want a revocable trust? That's described in here. What if you're relying on a nominee realty trust? Please don't. Get the guide, learn how those work. You know, folks, there's one after another. Special needs trust if you have disabled children. If you need to get your estate planning done, you need this guide, because this is going to help you figure out what's right for you. 866-848-5699 or

0: 5-year look-back period. So they're looking in that 5-year window to see if money moved.
1: And because they want to know, did you give away anything that could have otherwise been used for your care, right?
0: That's exactly right. And if they do, and here's the point, Susan, if they do, then they're going to impose a penalty period based on the amount transferred divided by the average cost of nursing home care in the state. Hard stop on the Medicaid application, or could be, right? So if they happen to see $300,000 that moved, mm-hmm. right, and they divide that by the average cost is now like $12,000 and change, mm-hmm. right? So they come up with like a 30-month penalty period. They're going to say, you're denied starting today, even though you transferred.

0: Because it's a rental, but a lien will go on. Your vacation home, a lien will go on. So, I mean, and some of these could be hard stops in the application process itself. I mean, if you're single and the home's worth more than like $1,100,000, I forget the exact number, hard stop.
1: Don't bother.
0: So, folks, this is why you do it. 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There's generally these 30-day deadlines. 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
1: Welcome back, Todd. I have a few questions from listeners for you. First question comes from Marianne in Attleboro, Mass. And Marianne writes, my husband and I created a revocable trust in 2010 and returned to our attorney recently to protect our primary residence and our vacation home from the nursing home. The attorney created two nominee realty trusts that have our children as trustees and leave the home equally to both of them as beneficiaries.
0: Uh-oh.
1: Can we transfer any of our investments to the nominee trust to protect them from the nursing home as well?
0: Wow, this disaster got worse as you read
1: mm-hmm.
0: it. Wow, Susan.
1: I thought you might think so.
0: Yeah, this is just... So, folks, the focus here is nominee realty trusts. Right? That's what they have. They had revocable trust, which I liked. Sure. I also liked the idea of people, since it was done back in 2010, when you get to 2026, saying, you know what, it's time to look at my trust.
1: Time for
0: right?
1: a review.
0: That's a great thing there. So they started off good. The review was good. I think they just went to the wrong attorney because the attorney should not have recommended nominee realty trusts as a way of protecting assets from a nursing home. And here's why. A nominee realty trust, as we said many times, is really not a trust. It's kind of a Massachusetts anomaly. The reason it's not a trust is because there's language in there that says the trustees, and it's okay that they want to put the kids on as trustees, have no power to act at all with regard to the trust property unless directed by the beneficiaries.
1: But even though they're not dead yet.
0: That's right. Because...
1: Mom and dad, meaning.
0: Right. But follow the language. The beneficiaries direct the trustee. Well, who's the beneficiaries? Oh,
1: the kids.
0: So now the kids are the trustees, but the kids are also the beneficiaries. So they tell themselves as trustees, as beneficiaries, they tell themselves as trustees to act. But what does that mean? That means that the beneficiaries are really the owners of the assets in the trust right away.
1: Immediately. So as soon as they draft this nominee trust.
0: And transfer the property into it
1: mm-hmm.
0: with a deed.
1: Yep.
0: Immediately it's a completed gift for gift tax purposes to these kids.
1: So if it's a completed gift, that would mean after 5 years...
0: Sure would.
1: It's protected from the nursing home. But what happens if mom and dad want to do anything with their property? What cost?
0: Susan, I'm telling you.
1: So it does protect it.
0: I'm going to even hesitate on that because it is a revocable trust and somehow, it should provide protection because you technically don't own it anymore.
1: But at what cost?

0: 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I can't talk right now. That was a problem.
1: Cushing and Dolan's on Instagram.
0: That's it. That's all you need to know.
1: Last question comes from Jennifer in Malden, Mass. And Jennifer writes, I am married and my husband and I have named our only son as the beneficiary on all of our accounts except for our home. Mm-hmm. We are in our mid-60s and our total assets are around $1.5 million. Because we only have one child, we are thinking of adding him to our deed so he can avoid probate when we pass away. Why is everybody giving away their assets today?
0: Susan, you're making these questions are both of them are starting off bad and then getting worse as you go through.
1: If we do this, will this remove the need for a trust?
0: So this is going to remove the need for you to continue to live if you don't have anything. So, folks, we don't like this idea. So it starts off bad because even though you only have one child, which is fine, and you want to leave things to that child, if you listed the one child as beneficiary on, I think that's what they said, on all their accounts, I mean, it would avoid probate, but it really doesn't do anything to help you reduce estate taxes. So maybe your child will end up getting less because of the way you didn't plan.
1: Right.
0: And again, even if is she married? Yeah, so she's married.
1: She's married, and they're only in their mid-60s, so they could easily double their assets before they pass away. Now they're at $3 million.
0: And and so you die and one asset goes from joint ownership, which is probably how they have it, so that the surviving spouse would just get everything. Yeah, that would avoid probate. And then provided it's the same account that has the son as the beneficiary, then it would avoid probate and the son would get it. I get that. But because all the assets pass to the spouse on the first death, because no planning is done, that might result in the child getting less because the surviving spouse's estate was pushed up, causing an estate taxable situation when that spouse dies.
1: Right.
0: Instead of sheltering assets on the first death through the use of even a simple revocable trust would do that. So not a good idea. Naming beneficiaries is not my favorite.
1: And they're asking about adding their son to the deed. A little different than the nominee realty trust. They're going to put him on the deed with them.
0: Yeah, so that's, I don't know if that's less bad or not less bad.
1: Still bad.
0: Still bad, because I guess this way at least mom and dad still own perhaps two-thirds of the house. If they're, you know, they would have kept two-thirds or maybe they would have only kept half together and given him half. Depends on how they draft it.
1: Right.
0: But probably they would have kept two-thirds and he would have gotten one-third. But he would have got it right away. So now another completed gift, immediately exposing it to his creditors, his divorces, his situation.
1: Capital gains tax issues when he sells.
0: Yeah, you've got a carryover basis at least for one-third. I mean, I assume two-thirds would be included. You'd get a step up. You're not really doing any estate tax planning, a little bit maybe by getting some out of the estate. But like you said, carryover basis goes on. You're certainly not protecting the whole house from the nursing home if that's a concern of yours. So, folks, lots to think about when you're doing your estate plan. Figure out which trust is right for you. 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
1: 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Maybe I'll be able to read your question on the air, and hopefully his answer will stop you from being one of his next real-life stories. You've been listening to Todd Lutsky, a partner with the law firm of Cushing & Dolan. I'm Susan Powers, a financial advisor with the Armstrong Advisory Group. And we'll be back with more after this quick break on The Legal Exchange with Todd Lutsky.
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3: Welcome back into The Legal Exchange with Todd Lutsky. I'm Susan Powers, a financial advisor with the Armstrong Advisory Group, and I'm joined, of course, by Todd Lutsky, a partner with the law firm of Cushing & Dolan with a master's in taxation. Todd, one of the sections of your new guide, Demystifying the Top 8 Estate Planning Trust, we're up to eight, is about special needs in sole benefit trusts. So there are different types of special needs trust. What are the most common types that we have?
4: So there's really, I think, I'm going to say sort of two, right? The special needs trust where, and by the way, folks, this is for people who have, maybe it's implicit, special needs children, or a beneficiary of any kind that has special needs and on disabled or something.
3: So it could be grandchildren, niece, nephew, something, anyone.
4: Correct. Someone you want to take care of, but you don't want them to lose governmental benefits by taking care of them.
3: Right.
4: So, and you don't have to disinherit them just because they're special needs.
3: A lot of people have been under that misconception that they do.
4: 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I know. So I think that's the first thing. That's why we're doing a special needs trust. So the two kinds, I think you asked me, or what are the two most common? A standalone special needs trust or –

0: cause that child to lose their governmental benefits.
1: Because they don't have the discretion to take money out on their own.
0: They can't. And so they don't own it.
1: Mm-hmm.
0: And at the same time, it allows the trustee to enhance the life of that child through distributions.
1: Okay.
0: And you might have that same language for children as well, but that's divorce-proofing, creditor-protecting, same kind of language, but for a different reason.
1: You're really treating all your kids the same way, whether they're special needs or you just want to divorce-proof or creditor-protect their future inheritance.
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1: So if mom and dad add that language to their either their revocable trust or their irrevocable trust, doesn't matter. They can still have that special needs language in there.
0: Yes.
1: How does it actually get funded?
0: Yeah, and so that's why I don't think you need to stand alone. You don't need to put stuff in there now. You need to put it in there when you die.
1: Okay.
0: So when you die, the trust will have the language that says, you know, upon the death of the donor, and then you read. And it might say, you know, divide everything into as many equal shares as there are children then living. Well, then you start retitling. We call people like you, Susan, and we say, you know, help us retitle. We get you a tax ID number, you know, Todd Lutzke Family Trust, FBO, you know, Billy.
1: Mm-hmm.
0: Now we've got an ID number for that share.
1: Yep.
0: In would go certain assets. We'd retitle just like we retitled to the revocable trust or the family trust from the get-go.
1: And who would control the assets that are in that trust for them?
0: So the trustee is the one that would now be in charge, and that's why you need to think about that when you're picking this, right? We're planning not for today, but for whole life. So when you're both gone, mom and dad, who do you think's good at managing the trust assets?
1: Could they have a sibling or another child?
0: Generally,
1: it's
0: a great
1: idea
0: to have a sibling, especially over a special needs share.
1: Mm-hmm.
0: But oftentimes for the other kids, you might have an independent trustee that they can pick and remove, but they would have the ability to pick that independent trustee, like to give it to a child who's not special needs, more worried about divorce proof and creditor protection than I am special needs.
1: Okay.
0: So lots to think about.
1: What happens if there are funds left in that trust, and specifically for the special needs trust, when they pass away, the special needs child passes away? What happens to the money?
0: So, again, all staying in the bloodline, I think you need to think about, and all the shares probably are going to say the same thing, whether they're special needs or not. Let's sort of play out the string. So the special needs share would likely say, hold all the assets in trust for life.
1: Mm-hmm.
0: Make discretionary distributions as you go. Well, a special needs child may not need a lot, and so it may be growing faster than you're even distributing it out. And so that child then you have language that says, upon that child's death, hold it in trust for that child's children.
1: Mm-hmm.
0: Now, you might say, well, Todd, why would you put that language in if it's a special needs child? Well, maybe the special needs came because of an accident,
1: mm-hmm.
0: and they already have children.
1: Right.
0: Right. Or they're not that special needs and they're able to have children. I don't know. So you always want to figure that out. And if no children, which is you have to have that language, certainly, if no children, then it can be distributed back up into the pot for the surviving siblings.
1: Siblings, okay.
0: Which would be the surviving donor's kids.
1: Okay. If you had someone, you just mentioned someone could have become disabled during life. If you had someone who was disabled and maybe they got a settlement from a lawsuit, would you take the same approach where the parents would be paid out for that lawsuit and just hold it for the kid, or what would you do with those funds?
0: Yeah, that would be, I guess, in the beginning when we talked about the two kinds of special needs trust that we create, we,

0: we talked about a standalone and a and one built into a trust. Well, I guess there's a third kind, and they kind of overlap. Self-settled trust versus third-party trust.
1: Okay.
0: So the third-party trust is the ones we already talked about. You either set it up as a parent standalone, or you have it built into your family
1: not
0: trust.
1: At risk for their
0: right.
1: expense. Yep.
0: Those are we describe those, but those are also third-party trusts. So there's a couple of names to describe those. Self-settled trust would be your example, Susan, where you know someone had an accident and got a judgment. Well, that's their money.
1: Yeah.
0: So if it's that kid's money, then that kid is funding the trust with his money, i.e. self-settled.
1: Got it.
0: And that's a little different because the biggest difference is that trust will have a payback provision to the state.
1: Got it.
0: There won't be one. Folks, so much to think about when you're doing your estate plan. 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
1: Todd Lutsky from the law firm of Cushing & Dolan, thank you so much.
0: Thank you, Susan. Always a pleasure.
1: I'm Susan Powers, a financial advisor with the Armstrong Advisory Group. 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